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4: Thanks for listening to Focus on the Family. Let's resume now with the balance of today's programming.
5: I don't want to lose this, so let me dig a little deeper, JD, before we move to another topic. But the difference between leading with the gospel or leading with political messaging. This is one of the great grapples that I have at Focus on the Family, because so much of what conservatives do in the Republican Party, just to be blunt, pro-life, pro-marriage, pro-family. So we find a natural home there politically because that's what they're standing up for.
6: Yeah.
5: And, you know, I talk with the Democrats and I'll say, if you were more pro-life, more pro-family, more pro-marriage in the context of the Bible, marriage between a man and a woman, you'd have a lot more people in your party. But, you know, so I'm always a little offended that we get labeled that we're only political. It's where the values are lining up. I really don't care if it was an R or a D, but I will discern where do they line up.
6: Right.
5: So, am I seeing that correctly? And then when I get hit with the political thing, just shrug it off? Or how do you process that?
6: Yeah, I think so, Jim, because, you know, there are certain issues that when you talk about them, you're going to sound partisan, even if you don't mean to.
5: Right.
6: When we're talking about the sanctity of life, when we're talking about sanity on gender and marriage and religious freedom. Yes, you sound partisan, but I'm not trying to sound partisan. I'm just sounding biblical. And we've just got to be okay with that. What I think we can do, though, even with that, is we can be wise and prudential about how we leverage labels and what we even lead with. If I could tell you a quick story.
5: Yeah, I like it. This is great.
6: Okay, so there was I got a letter one day at our church from a young lady that I'd never met before. I didn't know I'd met her. I'd never met her before, but she it was a picture of her at our church being baptized. And she said, I want to tell you a story about how I came to the church. She said, I was invited by some friends of mine and I started to come. She said, I very quickly discerned that you made me quite angry. She said, just when I talked about the sanctity of life and some of these, you know, hot button issues, she said, and one day she said, you said something about, you know, in support of a pro-life position on, it was called Twitter then.
5: Yeah.
6: And she said, I sniped back at you. Now, Jim, I never respond on Twitter.
5: I don't even read it.
6: Right. I don't know what came over me, but I did. For whatever reason, I responded and I said something back to her and she said something back to me. And we went back four or five times and I forgot about it. I remember her handle for Twitter was something like Left Linda or something like that. Just something that clearly
5: At least she's honest.
6: At least she was honest. She said, then she told me, she said, I was Left Linda who did that with you on Twitter. She said, I kept coming to the church. Again, she heard the gospel. She got saved. And she said, now I'm in the process of rethinking everything.
5: Wow.
6: Everything. But what she said next is what the reason I'm telling the story is. She said, I want to thank you, though, that even though you were clear about controversial truths, I want to thank you that you didn't make this the Republican church. Because if you hadn't made it the Republican church, she said, I never could have stepped foot inside it. You know, political realignment often happens when somebody comes to Christ. But political realignment is downstream. It's the result of discipleship. Right. It should not be the gateway to it.
5: And it's very difficult to, you know, use politics to convert somebody. I mean, because your angst goes up.
6: Yeah.
5: You're there to defend your position, right, no matter who you are, the Democrat or the Republican. And that, I don't really see that model expressed in Jesus's parables.
6: No, quite the opposite.
5: He's talking to people where they're at.
6: Right.
5: And then asking questions.
6: Yeah. In fact, there's a story. I talk about this a lot in the book, Luke chapter 12, where a brother comes to Jesus to complain that his brother is cheating him out of the inheritance.
5: Right.
6: The great preacher D. Martin Lloyd-Jones said, this is a legitimate social justice complaint because this brother is being cheated out of it. Jesus's response is to say to him, man, who made me a judge over you? And then he proceeds to preach a sermon on greed that would have applied to both brothers. D. Martin Lloyd-Jones said, why did he do that? Was it that he just didn't, you know, does Jesus not care about justice?
5: Caught him at a bad time.
6: Right, yeah. He said, no, of course Jesus cared about justice. And of course Jesus would have given a very good answer. He said, but two things would have happened had Jesus weighed in on that issue. He said, first of all, he would have cut off anyone who was disposed to agree with the first brother. And he said, secondly, he would have had a list of people a mile long the next day trying to get him to weigh in on their issue. And that would have taken him away from the primary calling he had, which was to seek and save the lost. And what that means practically for me is that means that there are certain discussions I will step out of so that I can keep my focus on the primary discussion.
5: Yeah, so good.
6: Yeah, and that primary discussion is the gospel and the lordship of Christ. Yeah.
7: Hmm. As we do that, J.D., you made reference in the book to living a quiet life. There's a passage in one of the epistles about doing that, being quiet in our lives.
5: It sounds so hard to do.
6: Yeah, I know, right?
5: I'm an extrovert.
6: Yeah, well,
5: quiet life.
6: Like,
5: are you kidding me?
7: For you, and then for those who are, you know, on social media or buying into all the back and forths, how do we live a quiet life representing
5: Please,
7: Christ well?
5: Tell me.
6: Yeah, that's right. Well, keep in mind that the guy who used that phrase, 1 Thessalonians 4:11, live quietly, is the Apostle Paul, who I would also not describe as a guy who lived a sheepish life, right? I mean, this is the guy that stood in the Ephesian amphitheater and told the entire Ephesian crowd, you're worshiping gods that are not gods at all. You know, how was he telling us to live quietly? And he doesn't mean that you are muting your testimony. Mm-hmm. What he is saying is that the bedrock for your testimony is a life like Daniel's that was so involved in blessing the community around you that they would, and now let me use the Apostle Peter's words, ask a reason for the hope that is within you. Mm. A quiet life is a setup for a loud testimony. It's a way of living in a way that serves your neighbor, blesses them, makes their lives better in a way that they say, hey, I need to know what's motivating you. I need to know the hope that you have, and that sets up an opportunity for a loud testimony.
5: Mm. You know, J.D., I can remember before coming to Focus in 1989. I know that's been a while.
6: Back in the 1900s.
5: Yeah, back in the 1900s. But I worked for International Paper, and I remember going to lunch, and this will lead into the question. That's why I'm telling this story. But, you know, I'm 27, 28, and I'd be at lunch with business people. And when the lunch would come, I'd say, hey, you guys mind if I pray over lunch? And they'd put their cigarette out, set their martini down. It was so funny. And then I'd just say a little prayer. But it does lead into this idea that you talk about faithful work outside of the church. Mm-hmm. And so often, I remember somebody I consulted, a business guy, when I was looking at should I go into work in the nonprofit world with Focus. He was saying, man, I want to discourage that because we need Christians in the public sector, in the private sector, to be able to be a witness. If all the Christians just go work in churches and Christian ministry, we're not going to have. So I thought about that. It really did slow the decision down. But speak to the importance of waking up every day. If you're not working at a church and you're not working at a Christian ministry, how do you go about getting amped up to go, okay, Lord, I'm heading in to be the plumber, the electrician, the engineer, the doctor, take your vocation. But do we connect that directly to our faith?
6: Yeah, you know, Billy Graham very famously said before he died that the next great awakening, he believed, would not happen in the stadiums, it would happen in the workplace.
5: Mm-hmm.
6: And we have ample biblical support for that because, I mean, if you just read the book of Acts, I know the apostles loved the local church. The local church was the center of their ministry program. And yet, most of the preaching that they do is outside of the local church context, at least in Acts.
5: It's where the action is.
6: It's where the action is. That's right. There are 40 miracles in the book of Acts. 39 of them happen outside of the church.
5: Yeah.
6: I always tell our people, sort of tongue-in-cheek, but I'm like, that means as a pastor who works inside the church, I've got access to about 1/40th of the power of God. I know that's not great hermeneutics, but you get the point.
5: Totally.
6: Is that most of what Jesus wants to do in our communities is not going to happen from the pastor in the pulpit. It's from people in the workplace. And the workplace gives people a chance to put the values of the kingdom of God in contrast with the values of Babylon.
5: You know, you write in the book about the local church investing in community. That's true of all of us. I mean, as a household, as well as a community of believers through a church, what does that look like for the church to invest in community?
6: Yeah, I was preaching through the book of Acts, and I came to Acts 8, where it says that Philip, as a result of the ministry that he had in Samaria, that there was much joy in the city because of the word that he preached and the works that he did. And so, Jim, I asked our congregation, do y'all feel like there's much joy in our city as a result of our presence here? The next chapter, Acts 9, talks about a disciple by the name of Tabitha who makes cloaks and coats for people in her community. And when she died, people gathered at her bedside and they wept because of all the good things she'd done for them. And I said to our congregation, do y'all feel like our community would weep if we were gone?
5: Great question.
6: And we felt like the answer to both those questions was no. And so I scheduled a meeting with the mayor. And this mayor was not, I mean, he's not on our team, Jim. I kind of joke about him. He's kind of to the left of Mao Zedong is kind of how I thought of this guy. I said, Mr. Mayor, will you tell me the most needy parts of our city? And without batting an eye, he said, the homeless, the orphan, the prisoner, the unwed mother, and the high school dropout. I went back to our congregation and just said, I felt like the mayor of our city has given us a blueprint for how we should bring the joy of Jesus into these areas. Not all the ministries that we've started in those areas came from my head or inside the offices of the church. But now for 20 years, we've seen ministry after ministry after ministry develop. We have numbers, as an example, of foster kids that are now taken care of by families at the Summit Church. I told the mayor just this past Sunday, I had him back at church, and I said, hey, our goal is we're not going to stop this until there are more families in the Summit Church that are ready to receive foster kids than there are foster kids in the program.
5: You got my heart.
6: Yeah. Well, and it may be something different for your church, but it's a commitment to loving the city and bringing joy to it in the name of Jesus, yes, but by meeting physical needs.
5: You know, one thing I've said, when you look at the number of churches, and, you know, we use this analogy often about a lot of things, but there's about 360,000 churches in the U.S., and there's about 350,000 foster kids in the foster program.
6: Wow.
5: That's one kid per church.
6: Wow.
5: And it is tough. It's not easy. It's not for the faint of heart to take a child in. But I would love to see that New York Times headline that says, Christian Church Wipes Out Waiting Foster Care
6: Amen. That's right.
5: List. Wouldn't that would
6: wow.
5: so inspire everybody outside of the church too, because
6: right.
5: now you're walking the talk. And God bless those Christian families that are doing it. And Gene and I were so rewarded internally with doing it ourselves. It wasn't easy, but there's a lot of demand for really good parenting, but it was rewarding. Let me ask you this. In the book, you get down to three reference points that you give Christians to be courageous witnesses for Christ. This so goes along with our Truth Rising documentary. If you haven't seen it yet, please watch it.
6: Okay.
5: I'll send you the link.
6: Yeah.
5: But it talks about courageous Christians that, first of all, it sets up the Western civilization. It's heady. And then we get into examples like a detransitioner, Chloe Cole, and Jack Phillips, the baker, and many others who had that Daniel moment and stood and said, you know what, this is not right, and how God got them through those things. It's beautiful. But in that way, those reference points, what are they?
6: Yeah, great question, Jim, because you've got the first thing is that we have to participate in what some Christian theologians have called the commons. That's a concept that goes all the way back to St. Augustine. And it means that we do our work in secular places, and a lot of times the people who benefit from our work are not, they don't share our convictions.
5: Right.
6: The homeowner, or the home builder, excuse me, that builds a neighborhood and there's an unmarried couple that buys one of his houses, or there's a gay couple that buys one of his houses, he's not become complicit in their sin because he provided the home. That's just participating in the commons. That's one, yeah. And that's as old as Christian history itself. But then there's a second thing, a second principle you have to hold in tension with that one, which is we have to, we can never fellowship with the works of darkness, which means that I can't participate with you in your sin. Mm. A good example is, I would have a real problem. I could not be a part of a ceremony of celebration for a gay wedding, even if the two people were my friends, you know, that I was trying to reach for Jesus. I couldn't do that because I would be participating in and affirming something that was wrong.
5: That, you know, let me punch that real quick, because again, Al Mohler and I talked about that. And he said the wedding itself is a public testimony that you support this.
6: Right.
5: That's what being at the wedding's about.
6: Yeah.
5: And he said, you know, he had that situation that right. was posed to him. And he said, I care about you. I love you. If you will allow me, I'll come to the reception, but I can't go to the wedding ceremony.
6: I can't affirm the ceremony.
5: What a brilliant way to right. do that. And it's respectful.
6: Right.
5: But, you know, he was reiterating the actual wedding is a public testament
6: yeah.
5: of this joining of this couple.
6: Yeah, and what happens when the minister says, if anybody has any reason
5: yeah.
6: why these two should not be wed, speak now or forever hold your peace. If I'm right. in the audience, I'm going to feel like I got to be like, I got a reason.
5: yeah, right. And so that, yeah.
6: So but that's the second principle is while we are participating in the commons, we cannot fellowship with darkness. The third one, though, is as we engage in those first two, even when we're clear that I can't be a part of this and I can't affirm this, maybe it has to do with how you're being asked to use pronouns or refer to gender. I mean, there's a million examples we could come up with. Even there, I can still lead with grace. Mm-hmm. I want to be filled with truth. I never want it to be said of our generation that we did not teach the whole counsel of God with clarity. But if we're going to reach this generation, we're going to be like Jesus in that we lead with grace and that we're characterized by grace and that we're not just filled with truth. We're filled with that holy, beautiful love that doesn't just push people away and put Facebook posts up about them, but draws them close.
5: Yeah, I agree. I think the spirit right now, with everything going on in the culture, even, you know, the assassination of Charlie Kirk, mm-hmm. there's an opening to show that boldness.
6: Yeah.
5: And to do it well. Not mm-hmm. do it nasty. Do not, you know, don't attack people verbally, but be bold
6: right.
5: and show your convictions.
6: Yeah.
5: I think the moment is now. I think God has really created that platform.
6: Yeah, amen to that.
5: And I hope those of you listening have been inspired to make an impact on the culture. If you want to learn more about being a witness for Christ in your community, get a copy of Pastor JD's book, Everyday Revolutionary. 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They don't come down to the U.S.
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11: When I saw that this message was on the schedule for today, I couldn't help but think how timely it was for me, because I look back over my shoulder, these have been the most challenging days of my life as I've been recovering from rather paralyzing disease. God has been good. I've made recovery. I'm strengthened. But boy, was I weak, and many days still find that weakness. And yet I find this to be true. When I am weak, He is strong. Sometimes when I felt like I couldn't preach, I've preached, and it's almost like I've been standing alongside of me. Somebody else was preaching. This is what happens when you know the Lord and the dynamic of His presence in your life. So, from 2 Corinthians chapter 12, verses 7 through 10, we're going to spend 2 days talking about finding strength through weakness. Stay with us for every moment. And don't forget, we are excited about going to the Caribbean. We always are excited about going there, especially in the wintertime when everybody's cold and they want to get away from the wind and the snow and see some blue water and sunshine. And that's what we'll do right after Christmas. We do this every year. It's our annual conference cruise to help us review the year and prepare for the new one. It's a great way to do it, and it gives you the time that you can sit in a beautiful place with the beautiful scenery and ask God to speak to your heart, and He does. If you're not planning to go with us, why don't you make some plans to do so? You can find out all about it. And the dates are December 26th through January the 2nd. We'll be aboard this beautiful cruise ship on New Year's Day, New Year's Eve. We'd like to have you with us. Find out about it as you go to our website and check it out. Here is part one of Finding Strength Through Weakness.
12: Back in August of 1955, Canon H.K. Luce of Durham, England, wrote a letter to the London Times deploring the fact that Billy Graham had been given an invitation to come and speak at the University of Cambridge. Billy Graham's approach, argued the canon, would be unthinkable before a university audience. In fact, he said, Billy Graham will be laughed out of the court. Now, this began a long and lively correspondence in England's great newspaper as Billy Graham prepared to come there and speak. He was, at that time, only 36 years of age, but even at 36, he had had great experience and would have been acceptable in any audience that you can imagine. But the thought of going to Cambridge University to speak to the aristocratic audience of that university began to weigh heavily on Billy Graham. Writing in his own biography some 40 years later, Billy Graham quotes a personal letter that he wrote to John R. Stott in England about his coming to Cambridge. He said, I have been deeply concerned and in much thought about our Cambridge mission this autumn. I do not know if I have ever felt more inadequate and totally unprepared for a mission. And as I think over the possibility for messages, I realize how shallow and weak my presentations are. In fact, Billy Graham said, I was so overwhelmed with my unpreparedness for this invitation that I almost decided to cancel my appearance. And were it not for the fact that plans have gone so far, I would have done it, but perhaps it's best to go through with it. And go through with it, he did. And I will tell you what happened at the end of this message. Often the descriptions that are used to describe the Christian experience are apparent contradictions. We call them paradoxes. I never realized there were so many of them in the New Testament until I began to be sensitive to this truth As I would read my Bible, I would say, oh, there's another one. The Bible teaches us that the way up is the way down. That God resists the proud, but he lifts up the humble. And we saw how that worked in the life of the Lord Jesus, who left heaven and humbled himself even to the death of the cross and was highly exalted so that one day every knee will bow before him. And today we come to another paradox. We find ourselves face to face with a disconnect in the words of the Bible. What we are about to read makes no sense on paper. It made no sense in Paul's day. It makes even less sense in our day. It is a strange statement, a seemingly contradictory statement. And it was made by Paul, who was one of the best read men of his day, a graduate of the University of Tarsus, a postgraduate student of Gamaliel. Yet, here is Paul writing to the Corinthians in the 12th chapter and the 10th verse, and at the end of the verse, he makes this statement. He says, "For when I am weak, then I am strong. For when I am weak, then I am strong." As you begin to explore the context of this statement, if you go back to the beginning of 2 Corinthians, you will discover that the entire book is filled with truths like this. In the first chapter of 2 Corinthians, Paul talks about finding comfort through suffering. In the fourth chapter, he talks about finding life through death. In the third chapter, he talks about finding glory through shame. And here in chapters 12 and 13, he talks about finding strength in weakness. It is clear from understanding this book that at the core of Paul's concept of Christianity were these apparently contradictory statements that tug at your intellect to make you stop and ask, what could this possibly mean? This is the message that is wrapped up in the passage of Scripture to which we have opened today. 2 Corinthians chapter 12 is a well-known passage of Scripture. Here we are introduced to an experience that Paul the Apostle had. It was an amazing thing that Almighty God had done for him. By divine appointment, Paul had been lifted up to see the glories of heaven. It was so awesome to Paul that he didn't even know how to explain it. In the first six verses of the 12th chapter, he tries to tell us about it, and he doesn't even want to take full credit for it. He says, "I knew a man once who was lifted up to heaven." He's talking about himself. He said, "Whether in the body or out of the body, I don't know." Paul wasn't willing to tell us all that happened. Maybe he was not capable of telling us all that happened. But what Paul does know is this: on a certain occasion, because of divine appointment, he had been lifted up to see the glories of heaven, and no man had ever seen them before. But something is about to happen as the result of that in Paul's life that he could not possibly have predicted. He is about to experience weakness in his life. The experience of weakness in the believer's life is the beginning of our understanding of this passage. And we ask, first of all, why would weakness ever be experienced? Why is Paul going to have weakness in his life, having had this glorious experience recorded for us in the first six verses? Because God takes a different view of things than we do. That's why. God sees us, and he sees all that is behind us and before us. And God knew that this great exaltation and revelation, while it was a great experience for Paul, was potentially dangerous. It could have called Paul from his mission and caused his downfall. Two times Paul explains this to us in the text. Two times he says this: "Lest I should be exalted above measure." Eugene Peterson's paraphrase puts it this way. He has Paul saying, "Lest I should get the big head." Have you ever had the big head? Paul is saying, "I was given this weakness this experience in my life, and God allowed it because he didn't want me to get overwhelmed with the importance of what had happened, so that Paul would not be ruined by his heavenly vision. God allowed Satan to send a thorn into Paul's life. Paul tells us that the thorn given to him was for the purpose of humbling him and preventing him from boasting of his revelations. The humility of his life became a precondition of the indwelling power of Christ. There's interesting logic behind all of this. Had Paul not been humbled by the thorn in his flesh, he would have been tempted to boast of the divine visions as though they were his own. He would have used them to exalt himself. But this would have amounted to denying God's power in his life. Instead of giving God the glory for what happened, he could have taken the glory to himself. Indeed, it would have been tantamounting to usurping the role of God's glory in his own life, which is unthinkable. In other words, where there is pride and arrogance, there cannot, by definition, be the divine power of God. And God knew that. So why is weakness experienced? Well, in Paul's case, God allowed weakness in his life to keep him from something far worse than the weakness he was experiencing. Now, how is this weakness expressed? Look down at your Bibles at verse 7. A thorn in the flesh was given to me, a messenger of Satan to buffet me, lest I be exalted above measure. How many of you know Satan's on a leash? Did you know that? We learn that in the book of Job, don't we? Satan's on a leash. How many of you know that Satan can't do anything God doesn't give him permission to do? Right now, he's being given a great deal of freedom, but one of the days in the future, that's all going to end. But in this situation, God allowed Satan, according to the scripture, to drive a stake into Paul's life. Literally, the word thorn is the word for stake. God allowed Satan to buffet Paul. Really, the word buffet means to beat up. What happened was, after he got back from his visitation in heaven and what he saw that was so awesome, one day he was blindsided by something the Bible refers to as a stake being driven into his life and being buffeted or beaten by Satan. What was this thorn? I have absolutely no idea, nor does anybody else, even though many claim to have figured it out. Some people think that it was the loss of Paul's eyesight. I can't think of anything that would have been more of a broadside to the great intellectual apostle than to be put in such a situation where he could no longer read his manuscripts or his scrolls. I am a student, and once in a while I've thought about what it would be like not to be able to take my books down off the shelves and open them up and be able to read them clearly, or use my computer as I write and as I study. Some people think that's what happened to Paul, and one of the reasons they say that is because in the book of Galatians, and in the 6th chapter and the 11th verse, Paul, writing to the Galatian believers, makes this statement. He says, "See with what large letters I have written to you in my own hand." And so some of the scholars have said, see, there it is. Paul was losing his eyesight and he had to write in big letters. Well, what if Paul wrote in big letters because he wanted them to think it was really important? Do you ever do that? When I'm writing and I want to make sure that I really don't forget this, I write in big letters. That doesn't mean I'm blind. No, we don't know what really happened. I mean, I could give you a list of all the things that have been suggested. It would be absolutely worthless information. What we do know is this, that something happened so dramatic in Paul's life that it changed everything. Let us suppose for a moment that Paul had supplied us details about his thorn in the flesh, and that just for the sake of argument, his thorn in the flesh was some particular kind of epilepsy. Well, if he had done that, every generation of Christians, the great majority of whom will never come close to epilepsy, would be inclined to dismiss this whole passage saying, well, that just has to do with the apostle and his epilepsy, and it has nothing to do with me. No, by his silence as to the nature of Paul's problem, our Lord has made this wonderful passage meaningful to anyone who is going through any kind of trouble anytime. Now, I don't know how many of you here might think you have a thorn in the flesh. All of us have problems, don't we? Some of you are going through physical problems right now as you get older. It is an amazing thing that you go through. Now, I'm not there yet, but I've heard about this. You fix one malady, and in the process of fixing that, you create another one. You take medicine for your arthritis, and it makes you sick to your stomach. So then you have to take medicine for your sick stomach, and it creates other kinds of problems. You might have a physical problem. You may have a relational problem. Whatever it is, you could qualify as somebody who's had a thorn in the flesh. You're kind of getting beat up right now by life. And that's what God allowed it. The Bible says God allowed this to happen on purpose for Paul's good. I need to tell you that when this happened, God didn't abandon Paul. In fact, in verses 8 and 9 of the 12th chapter, look down at your Bibles, notice what happened. And this is so normal, so everyday kind of thing. Concerning this thing, Paul wrote, I pleaded with the Lord three times that this thing might depart from me, and he said to me, my grace is sufficient for you. Now, let's not be too hard on Paul, because that is exactly what we do, isn't it? As soon as we get a major issue, we say, Lord, get this thing out of my life. Lord, I don't want this. I don't need it. I don't need it now. I don't need it in the midst of everything else. Lord Jesus, please take this away. Paul came to the Lord three times with this request. Lord God, I can't go on like this. Take this out of my life. Oh, Lord Jesus, I don't need this anymore. Please remove it. And the Lord said, Paul, I'm not going to do that. I'll tell you what I'm going to do. I'm going to help you get through it. No! No, I don't want to get through it. I want it to go away. You guys know what I'm talking about? Sure you do. Did you ever stop and think about the fact that the three prayers that Paul prayed here in 2 Corinthians are very similar to the three prayers that our Lord prayed in Gethsemane? Do you remember in Gethsemane three times Jesus prayed? It's when the disciples were sleeping on him. And what was his prayer? He was praying that the cup might be removed, that he might not have to drink this cup. Nobody knows all that's involved in that. We certainly know that Jesus wasn't asking not to go to the cross. That's the reason for which he came. Here's what I think. I think that in the Garden of Gethsemane, in his humanity, the full weight of the sin of the world descended upon the Lord. And for maybe that moment of time, he realized what was going to happen when he hung on the cross, bearing all the sin of all the world. And he said, oh God, let this cup pass from me. Three times. And God did for his own son, Jesus, what Jesus did for Paul. He said no. And by the way, aren't you glad that the Father God did not lift the burden of sin off of his son in response to his request? Because had he done that, we would be lost and we would be without any hope at all. And so Almighty God said to Paul, no, I'm not going to take this away. But in the place of the thorn in the flesh, I am going to do something for you very important. When God told Paul that his grace was sufficient for him, which is at the end of this passage, he was simply assuring the apostle that while his thorn would not be removed, everything that he needed to deal with that thorn would be provided and available to him at all times and in sufficient supply. Just as he writes in 2 Corinthians chapter 9 about the grace of God, Paul would understand that his God was able to make all grace abound so that always having all sufficiency in all things, he would have an abundance. So first of all, he didn't take away his weakness. He gave him sufficient provision. And then along with that, he gave him supernatural power. Notice at the end of verse 9, "For my strength is made perfect in weakness." The Lord told Paul that the only way he would ever experience the fullness of the power of God was to be made aware of his own weakness without it. A.B. Simpson commented on this verse on an occasion, and he said, "Here is the secret of divine all-sufficiency. To come to the end of everything in ourselves and in our circumstances, when we reach this place, we will stop asking for sympathy because of our hard situation or bad treatment, for we will recognize these things as the very conditions of our blessing, and we will turn from them to God and find in them a claim upon God's power." The experience of weakness in the believer's life illustrated by Paul, the exchange for weakness, God's provision of supernatural grace and supernatural power. Now notice what happened at the end of this exchange is that there is an end of weakness, not Paul's weakness, but weakness in Paul. He says in verses 9 and 10 that when this happened to him, when through his weakness God's power descended upon him, two things happened. First of all, he discovered a new ability. He says in verse 9, "Therefore, most gladly, I will rather boast in my infirmities that the power of Christ may rest upon me." Paul came to understand, men and women, that his thorn in the flesh was God working in his life. And what God told Paul was this. He said, "Son, you are not going to be without the grace you need to do your job and get through this. You will not be without strength to be my ambassador. But the creative difference from now on is going to be like this. Your weakness is going to serve to magnify my greatness and my glory in such a way that no one will ever again be able to explain you in human terms." And that's what happened. That's what happened to Paul. In that moment, as he describes this experience, it became no longer about Paul and all about Christ. It came to the place where Paul, as gifted as he was, as intellectual as he was, as learned and disciplined as he was, all of that was put aside in his weakness. And the power of Almighty God filled the vacuum. He discovered a new ability. And then he discovered a new attitude. Oh, how many of you know we could use some new attitudes these days? Have you heard all the complaining and griping about all the stuff that's going on? I mean, this is a sorry thing. We live in such terrible times. Paul said that what happened when God allowed this experience in his life is he developed a new attitude. Notice what he says in verse 10. "Therefore, I take pleasure in infirmities and in reproaches and in needs and in persecutions and in distresses for Christ's sake. For when I am weak, then I'm strong." Now, please hear me. Paul's not a masochist. He's not saying, "Oh, I just love it when I'm hurting so badly." He's not saying, "Lord God, pour out your wrath on me. The harder, the better." No, no, no. Paul is saying, "I now understand that even when I'm going through difficult times, it is because I am still in God's purview. I am still in God's plan. He's up to something in my life. And I take pleasure in it because I can't wait to see what God's going to do."
11: Amen. We'll have more of this tomorrow. This is an exciting concept. It certainly does put things in perspective, which is what this series is all about. Making sense of it all, seeing the world with a biblical perspective. As you know, we have produced some new kinds of books over this last year. We decided to do some things in the fiction genre, and I have asked my friend Sam O'Neill to help me. I'm not a fiction writer, but he's taken the things that I have taught about the future and put them into an intriguing story. The second volume of that series, which is called Shattered, has just been released, and it's yours for a gift of any size during this month. I would love for you to have it as our way of saying thank you for your investment in this ministry. Please ask for your copy of Shattered. It's yours for the asking when you send your gift today to Turning Point. 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

0: A few weekends ago, I was hanging out with some friends who are from a small town, and since I don't have a car yet, it's hard for me to get out to see them. But they were doing a girls' trip into the city, so all of the girls from that group of my friends came into town. We hung out, went into a few stores, they tried on some dresses, and we had a great time hanging out and chatting and getting to see each other. One of my friends who joined us is actually in town, but it's hard for her to get out because she has some mobility issues. So my friends rented her a wheelchair, and we were able to push her around. She was getting around just fine by herself, and I'm always so happy when I get to see that friend and get to spend some time with her. Because of her conditions, she's almost always in a lot of pain. So being able to hang out with her and help her get out of the house and do something fun was really lovely. And it was a wonderful moment of community where we all just came around her, supported her. We hung out and we got dinner at Boston Pizza after. It was great.
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0: When I was little, I went to Bible camp, and this was one of the first verses that I learned and memorized that really stuck with me. And it's such a strong reminder that we're not alone in anything that we do, but that God is always with us. Joshua 1 verse 9 says, "Have I not commanded you? Be strong and courageous. Do not be afraid. Do not be discouraged. For the Lord your God will be with you wherever you go."
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9: Many people have the idea that prayer is just telling God what's on your mind, what's on your heart. 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That's a part of it. But true, genuine prayer is talking and listening. And people will say, but God has never spoken to me. Yes, he has. Why would God single you out if you're one of his children not to speak to you? He desires to speak to you. That is, God, in his unconditional loving person that he is, he desires that you know him. He wants this intimate relationship, and he knows that in order to have this relationship, you must talk to him, but you also must listen. That listening part is very, very important.
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Connor Dixon here. And have you heard about Shine On Demand? It's this wonderful little addition we have to the ShineFM.com website, where you can go on and you can find any previous episode of any of the shows that we air on ShineFM or on The Light. And you can listen to any one of these episodes. We've got a back catalog of a ton of them. We've got Joni Table Talk. We've got Back to the Bible. We've got Best Day Ever, The Bible for Kids. We've got a ton of excellent shows. So if you haven't ever heard an episode of them, or if you're looking for a specific episode, or if you're looking to listen to a show from the start, that is a perfect place to go.

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0: Though there has been a lot more rain this summer than past years in Alberta, it's still been wonderful in between those pockets of rain. Warm, blue skies, sunny. That's really all you could ask for from a beautiful summer day. So make sure you get out there. Enjoy the warm weather while we have it. Have a picnic. Have a family get-together outside. Play some bocce. Get out the ladder golf set. Go for a ride on your bike. Go for a walk, a run, a jog. Anything. Just get out there and enjoy this weather before it's gone. Because then, we'll all be complaining and whining for it to be summer again.
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4: 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Psalm 120 to 134 are called the Psalms of Ascent. They're sung by worshipers ascending towards the temple in Jerusalem. They are pilgrim prayers, words that shape the heart as we approach God. Each song has a specific emphasis, profitable for all of us. Psalm 120, verse 6 and 7 says, "Too long have I had my dwelling among those who hate peace. I am for peace, but when I speak, they are for war." If it is your heart's desire to approach God, you'll quickly note that many are going the other way. The psalmist longs for peace while his neighbors clamor for war. Those who worship God are walking against the cultural winds, the tide of opinions, and the motions of the majority. God's worshipers don't blend in. In fact, we're not supposed to. We're going in the direction of God. 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

0: Connor here, and aside from working in radio, I also have a part-time job in retail, and I just had one of the greatest interactions of all time with any other human being the other day. A customer came up to me, and he had a book on the science of grizzly bears. I mentioned that I always forget that we sell books in our store, and then he told me, "I haven't read a book since I was in seventh grade." And I lost my mind. I absolutely lost it laughing, and I asked him, "What do you mean? How did you get through high school?" And he said, "I don't know, I just did." I said, "Well, did someone help you?" And he said, "Yeah, my next door neighbor." "Did he owe you money? Is he doing it out of the kindness of his heart?" He said, "No, he just wanted to do it." What?
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0: One of the most important things that I think any friend or family member can do is to keep you honest, challenge you on things, and tell you when you're completely off base or when your priorities need a little bit of a readjustment. The best friends will tell you what you need to hear, even if it hurts and even if it's uncomfortable. Sometimes it's the most important thing that they can do for you. And I'm so grateful that God says that He will do the same in Jeremiah 17, verses 9 and 10. The heart is deceitful above all things and beyond cure. Who can understand it? I, the Lord, search the heart and examine the mind to reward each person according to their conduct, according to what their deeds deserve.
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0: 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Connor Dixon here. And have you heard about Shine On Demand? It's this wonderful little addition we have to the ShineFM.com website, where you can go on and you can find any previous episode of any of the shows that we air on Shine FM or on The Light. And you can listen to any one of these episodes. We've got a back catalog of a ton of them. We've got Joni Table Talk. We've got Back to the Bible. We've got Best Day Ever, The Bible for Kids. We've got a ton of excellent shows. So if you haven't ever heard an episode of them, or if you're looking for a specific episode, or if you're looking to listen to a show from the start, that is a perfect place to go.
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0: Cause you're good. A few Sundays ago, it was a very, very rainy day, and we had a homeless gentleman who came up to the front doors of our church asking to be let in. And so my dad grabbed him a coffee. He let the gentleman in. He was pretty chill overall. He was a little out of it, it seemed like, but he came in, and during my dad's sermon, he let out all kinds of amens and hallelujahs, and he was just really being a part of the service. And it was wonderful seeing the community of our church really come around this gentleman and grab him some food, help him dry off and stay warm inside our church. It was a wonderful example of showing God's love to someone who is in desperate need of it.
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0: 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They're insane. A block of cheese for $8? 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
3: 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Today I want to follow up on a very difficult but very important conversation about abortion and the grace that's available to everyone through Christ Jesus. So you stay right where you are.

0: Well, if you're watching this today and you've either had an abortion, been affected by an abortion, or maybe you've even been wrestling with the thought of having an abortion, or you know someone who's dealing with this, or you know that there's many women and men in your church who have dealt with this. Well, there's a few things I want to say at the very beginning so there's absolutely no misunderstanding. There's no judgment here. At the cross, there's no judgment. You're loved. You are absolutely forgiven. This does not change the DNA that God gave you. It doesn't change your destiny, your calling, or your responsibility to that calling. You are still a daughter of the Most High God or a son of the Most High God, because men are affected too. And you can be free to become the person that you were made to be. It might take some work. But you're not disqualified from anything in having a great life. Nothing. Okay? God has paid for this. All right? And ladies, let me say something to you in general. The grandmas, if you don't have a ministry, what we're talking about could be your ministry. You just have to be able to push play and talk to women. And I'm going to talk about teenagers. Okay, a lot of ladies who struggle with this have never told anybody. In my 40 years of counseling, I've helped thousands of women navigate these complex feelings that they have after an abortion. And in many cases, I've been the first person they told. And I'm talking about 40, 50, 60, and even 70-year-old women. They have trouble forgiving themselves. They really do. The enemy loves to keep someone in a cycle of guilt and shame from their past, especially if they've had an abortion. Now, I'm going to talk about equipping you today. All right. Now, I'm going to talk about forgiving yourself. The first step in forgiving yourself is to fully understand that as a believer, you are already forgiven by God. I mean, like, it never happened forgiven. Like, what are you talking about forgiven? Like, I don't remember your sin anymore forgiven. I mean, like, daughter, son, what are you? It's over. It's finished. Jesus' sacrifice covers every sin, okay? Forgiving yourself is not about excusing the mistakes, okay? But accepting God's forgiveness and releasing yourself from the guilt or shame that you have from the mistakes that we've all made. Now, you're called to live in freedom. Scripture's really clear, okay? Where the Spirit of the Lord is, there is freedom. And that includes forgiving yourself as God has forgiven you. And I'm not talking about people who just had an abortion. I'm talking to all of us. I can't tell you how many thousands of Christians have never even thought about forgiving themselves for the sins they committed against themselves. In 1 John 1:9, if we confess our sins, he's faithful and just to forgive us of our sins and cleanse us from all unrighteousness. Psalm 103:12, as far as the east is from the west, so far has he removed our transgressions, which is a fancy way of saying sin, from us. That means, like, they're gone. I love being saved. I love being forgiven. I love that my God does not have a memory of my mistakes. I love that when I come to the Father, he's like, Doug, it's so good to see you. You're beautiful, right? Like, you're all cleaned up. You're good, right? It's like with the prodigal that comes home. He's like, just put a robe on this kid, man. This is my boy, right? That's the way God feels about you. When you accept Christ and you become a new creation and your past no longer defines you, you are not bound by mistakes at all, because Christ has paid that price. Thank you, Jesus, for that. I mean, seriously, if you're saved, just say, thank you, Jesus, for that. Now, in 2 Corinthians 5:17, therefore, if anyone is in Christ, the new creation has come, the old has gone, and the new is here. Okay, there is no condemnation, none, for those who follow Jesus. There's no condemnation. Ephesians 1:7, in him we have redemption through his blood, the forgiveness of sins in accordance with the riches of God's grace. That's, I think that's a lot of scripture to tell you one thing. You're forgiven. Knock it off. Stop acting like you're this big sinner. Stop acting like your past defines you. Stop acting like your sin is bigger than your God. That's enough scripture to tell you that the cross is more than enough for anything I've done, anything you've done. We don't need anything else. It's been done. God's love for you is unconditional. And let me explain this to you. When my daughter Hadassah was born, she was all of about this big. But I can tell you, there is nothing this little girl's gonna do that's gonna keep her from being loved by me. Okay, that's how the Father feels. His grace is sufficient for all of your shortcomings. And trust that His grace covers you. Like, it covers you. And His love is unshakable, no matter what you've done. I mean, when you hold a baby girl or a boy, because I did the same thing with my son, when you hold them, you know as a parent, I got you. Whatever you're going to go through, we're going to go through together. Whatever life brings you, I'm going to watch with you. Whatever it takes to help you to get there, I'm going to pray that God will give me the resources and the wisdom to get you there. That's the same way He feels about every one of us. And if you've not thought about how much He loves you, I hope today you just take a moment and say, thank you, Father, for your love. Thank you for washing me off. Thank you for cleaning me up. Thank you for being with me through the valleys and the mountains. Thank you for holding my hand and sometimes carrying me. Thank you for your love. Thank you for your continual forgiveness. Thank you for being with me. Thank you for your presence. Thank you for letting me be a sheep. Sometimes thank you for the spankings. You know, it's funny, as my children become adults, I was with my son and he's like, thank you for being hard on the things that were important. I'm like, you know, wow, you're welcome, right? This is the Father that we're talking about. So no matter what you've done, and no matter where you've been, no matter what you've been addicted to, no matter what you put your eyes to, no matter what you've done with your finances, your sexuality, your friendships, your relationships, you're forgiven. Now you need to stay with us because we've got more to talk about.
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0: In this segment, I want to share with you one of the most profound discoveries I have had in counseling with men and women for over 40 years in my counseling office every day. I would have clients who've experienced almost identical situations, and yet they would have totally different reactions to those exact same experiences. Now, let me give you an example. A woman gets her car broken into and had some stuff stolen. And this woman is totally traumatized. Even though nothing of any real value or importance was taken from her car, she can't sleep at night. She's getting anxiety attacks. She lives in fear. And this goes on for months. Okay, checking locks, doing all kinds of things. And literally, like within the same week, another woman had exact same thing happen to her. She has stuff taken out of her car, stolen in the middle of the night. She wakes up and her car has been damaged. However, she sleeps fine. She replaces stolen items and she moved on with her life. And it was like as if nothing really happens. It was kind of a bad day. You know, you have to take it to the, you know, shop, but they, you know, but it wasn't a big deal. Now, the difference between these two women is the meaning they attach to the event. Now, I'm going to explain this in a minute. There's an event, and then there is a meaning to the event. The event is just the facts. Something was stolen. The meaning is what we make it mean to us. The first woman felt that she was personally violated. She gave it a meaning that she was unsafe and that now she was a victim of a very serious crime and she was violated. Her meaning was this was a violation of who she was. The second woman simply believed that it was a random one act of some kids or just going through and breaking in cars and stealing stuff and had no deep meaning whatsoever other than stupid things happen. And that's it. People, and I would say probably women tend in this category more than men, give meaning to things. And these meanings may be factual or totally not factual.

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1: Typically give this a meaning for yourself. And your heart, at some level, might still fully believe the meaning that you, as a young woman, has given this event. And this meaning can still be there. And when you're ministering to someone who has had an abortion, whether it's a woman or a man, because men suffer too. I can't tell you how many thousands of men, when I ask them, were you involved in the abortion, their head drops down. No one's ever asked them that. Their head drops down and they go, yep. I go, how old were you? They say, I was 24 or 18 or whatever it was. And then they oftentimes will start crying because no one's ever cared enough to ask them that. So if you're in men's ministry, this is an important question to ask guys as well. And then also get the grace after abortion because it'll help them just as much. Now, here are some of the meanings I've heard women and men also give themselves. Now, I'm not saying anything of these meanings are true. They're actually all lies. But they believe them with all their heart. And when you're ministering to them, it's important that you understand that this is what they believe. And this is, I'm going to go through it. I am bad. Not that I did something bad. I am bad. I am evil. I killed. I am a murderer. Now let me just pause on that one for a minute. Those two about killing and murder. You can't kill an indestructible soul. You didn't kill it. You transferred it from time to eternity, but you can't kill it. You will see that baby again because you can't kill babies. Once that light of that cell hits that cell, it's the eternal being. You can take them out of your body and you can send them to heaven, but you can't kill them. Okay, let's go back to the things that's in their heart that they believe. I don't deserve to live. Women can become totally suicidal because of the meaning that they give an abortion. Here's another one. I hate myself. I will probably never be loved. These are heavy just saying them. If they knew, they wouldn't love me. And I'm talking about a 50-year-old woman who's had an abortion when she was 20. And she still believes that if someone knew that about her, she would not be loved by those people. I deserve to be punished. Can you imagine walking around with that and setting up your life? You would set your life up so that you are being punished. I am cursed. I am unforgivable, unforgivable. I can't be forgiven. I deserve to be judged. I didn't see another way. I'm to blame. I was pressured. I couldn't make a choice, so I let others do it. I couldn't raise a child alone. These are reasons that they give themselves, but they become beliefs about who they really, really are. Now, if you're still believing any of this in your heart, if you struggle with abortion, or if you're going to minister to these people, you need to know this is what's going on inside. The first step in changing this is to acknowledge to yourself and another, if you're a woman, a man, okay, and preferably in a group of grace after abortion, something like that, or a spiritually, you know, mature person, an elder, a pastor, or someone like that, maybe a support group leader. And when we acknowledge the truth and we confess others, we can heal. James 5:16 says, if we confess our faults one to another, we can be healed. And when we don't confess our faults, we stay stuck. And these core beliefs, these guilt and these shame can stay with us. Now, I know abortion is one of the deepest secrets the soul can have, and it's difficult to share. But if you want to be free, it's essential to find someone you can talk to. And you can always, you know, tell a professional counselor because they can't tell anybody. But you have attached a meaning to this. And I want you to understand the meanings you have aren't true. Here's what's true.

0: you are loved, you are forgiven, and you are free. And if you need help, give us a call, numbers on your screen. Tell somebody so that you can start to walk in freedom, and stay with us. Grace After Abortion is a course, something you can do at home if you've experienced this. There's nothing like it. 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You can be free. But what I'd rather you do, whether you've experienced this or not, is let your pastor know that you're willing to have a group in your home or at church or your Facebook friends and go through this together and let lots of women heal up. In Jesus' name. To order, just call the number on your screen or send us an email or go to daystar.com/healingtime. Thank you for staying with us, and I really mean that, because now it's tool time. Here at Healing Time, we want to give you tools. We don't want to just share platitudes or even just scripture. We want to get down where you can actually minister to someone, because what I believe is that in every church, you could have a Grace After Abortion group, and you could send healing in the most deepest, darkest place where women and men live, and you can set them free if you decide to get off your sofa and do something. You can. And everyone's qualified to minister, okay? And we know this is a need in every church. Now, one of the most important things I hope you learned today is that the baby that was aborted is perfectly whole, perfectly healthy, and has been living in heaven since he or she left your body. Oftentimes, even doing some of the exercises in the Grace After Abortion, God will tell you its name, okay, which is really interesting, because this child still exists. You see, you will see your child again in heaven. You will hug their neck. They will call you mommy or dad. They will know who you are, and you will know who they are. They've never experienced pain. They never had a moment of fear. They never had sickness in their body. And they will greet you with the warmest smile and say something like, "Mom, I am so glad to finally meet you. Dad, I've been waiting to hug you. I'm so glad you're here." And this will be a real moment that you will have with this child. One amazing thing you can do for your healing is to write a letter to your living child. Say anything you want. Catch them up. Tell them about their brothers and sisters. Tell them about their dad or their mom. Okay? Include what you hope to say to them when you meet them face to face. Like, what would you like to say to them? And it's good to be prepared, because, like I said, you're going to see them. So this helps you to kind of write a letter to enjoy them and catch up with them. Now, I want to share with you a scripture that means a lot to me. It's Psalm 68:5, and it says that God is a father to the fatherless, a defender of widows, is God in his holy dwelling. Okay, this is personal for me, because I have never met my biological father, but God has been my father since I've accepted Christ, and he's absolutely been so good to me. And I share this to let you know that God is not only a good God, but he's also a good father. When your child left time and entered eternity, Jesus met your child and has been fathered in the best way possible. Now, here's another thing you can do. Write a letter to Jesus. Now, this is another powerful way to heal. And what I want you to do is write a letter to Jesus, and who's been given full care of your child, okay? And thank him for raising your child. Thank him for what he's done for your daughter or your son in heaven all these years, for caring for them, keeping them tearless, for teaching them, for developing them, okay? This exercise can help you have some incredible peace and also gratitude for all that Christ has done for your real child who really exists. And I want you to feel free to share your letter with maybe someone you trust, okay? Or in your Grace After Abortion group. These will change people's lives. I mean, they can set you free in such a new way. Now, another thing you could do is you might want to talk to the devil. Now, this one might surprise you, but it's also important to be prepared for the conversation with the devil. See, Satan will have some pretty ugly conversations with you. Okay, actually, anytime he talks, it's an ugly conversation. But he loves giving you false condemnation, shame, and guilt. Those are not from the Father. He likes to manipulate the emotions and the mind to kind of sidetrack you or slow you down from your purpose or your destiny. Now, like Jesus, you'll need to be prepared with scripture and ready to rebuke the thoughts. Remind the devil who you are in Christ Jesus. Remind him you're already forgiven, okay? And if you do, his voice, the devil's voice, will have no power over your heart from this issue. 2 Corinthians 10, 3 through 5, for though we live in the world, we do not wage war as the world does. The weapons we fight with are not the weapons of the world. On the contrary, they have divine power to demolish strongholds. We demolish arguments and every pretension that sets itself up against the knowledge of God, and we take captive every thought to make it obedient to Christ. You want to just knock out the devil with as much scripture as possible, and you can find all kinds of scriptures about who you are in Christ, how you're forgiven, and all that. Memorize those and use them like a baseball bat. Devil sends a lie, boom, hit him with the scripture. Another thing you can do is understand that you're really not alone. You don't have to be alone on this journey either. You can choose to be, but you don't have to be. You can talk to a friend, a pastor, a counselor, definitely get involved in a group or start a group. If there's not a Grace After Abortion group in your city, start one, okay? I have met countless women and men who've turned their stories or their mess into messages, their test into testimonies. Okay, Jesus resurrects everything he touches. Okay, and I can tell you churches in every nation desperately need this kind of ministry. They need a brave woman to stand up, a man to stand up. If you're a grandmother, this is perfect ministry. Help these women get free, all right? If you're a mother, help these women get free. God can turn your pain into purpose, and even if you've never experienced this, it doesn't disqualify you from doing this. Well, you are forgiven, and I want you to know that. And I want you to know that another way into getting the community and help others is through social media, all right? 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And you can share this content and other content. You can go to our website. There's lots of things there that you can learn and see there, okay? And you can be part of miracles. So I want you to think about, pray about, can I do this ministry? Should I do this ministry? Even if you've never had this happen, and if you've had this happen, I want you to heal yourself and consider that you can be part of healing other people as well. I hope you're enjoying today's episode. But before we finish, I want to tell you about Jesus and how simple it is to make the most important decision of your life. If you've walked away from him or you've never made him Lord of your life, you can do that right now. Just repeat this prayer with me out loud. Say, Jesus, forgive me of my sins. I repent. I accept your blood as full payment. I ask you to come into my heart, be Lord of my life, and guide me from this day forward. In Jesus' name, amen. Now, if you prayed that prayer in your heart, your mind, your words, he's heard you and he loves you. 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Listen, we love you. Welcome home. Thank you so much for joining us today on Healing Time. I know this conversation can be challenging, but I want you to hear this. God's grace is more than enough. to lift even this kind of burden. Now you are deeply loved, you're fully forgiven, and no matter what you're facing, you are never alone.
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3: 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I'm your host, Joni Lamb. 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So pull up a chair, join us around the table, and let's dive right in. Well, you know, God is in the business of turning lives around, and no one is too far gone and no situation is too hopeless for his reach. And today's guest is here to remind us of this and share his incredible story from his new book, From Junkie to Jerusalem. That's right. From Junkie to Jerusalem, A Journey of Destiny. But before we get to that, joining me around the table is April. I like that title.
4: I do too. That's a keeper right there.
3: It is.
4: And God can use anybody. I love what you said. There's hope for everybody because God only uses imperfect people.
3: Yeah, because you call yourself a hope giver.
4: Hope dealer is what I like to say.
3: Hope dealer. I love that. Hope dealer. Dorothy Newton, how are you?
5: I'm doing so good. Joni, this is a testimony. You know, it just shows you God's grace, yeah. His redeeming love and mercy. It's just, oh, I love it. It's
3: love
5: just,
3: it, love it, it.
5: Yeah, it's going to be so good.
3: Rachel Lamb Brown, we love testimonies around here.
6: Yes, we do. And there's nothing more powerful than a transformed life. And this one is just so dramatic. You would never even know when you see this person today speak and share.
3: People are going to be surprised.
6: Yeah, it is for sure.
3: You
6: never know what they've gone through.
3: Rebecca Lamb Weiss, maybe the greatest miracle is a transformed life. Someone to go from a junkie to an incredible leader in the body of Christ.
7: I know, and that verse in Ezekiel comes to mind where God prophesies through Ezekiel that he will take out the stony heart and put in a heart of flesh.
3: Mm. Yeah.
7: And that's what he does, that miracle in every single one of us that says yes to salvation.
3: Yeah, a changed life. And that, you know, if you don't know Jesus today, that's for you. Mm-hmm. That's why you need to stay right there, especially those of you that have been dealing with addiction, or you know, you have a family member that's dealing with any kind of addiction. I want you to stay tune because you're going to hear an incredible story. Cindy Johnston, we love testimonies.
8: Yes, we do. We are all living testimonies.
3: Yep.
8: And hearing details that we'll hear today, there will be people that will be touched greatly.
3: Yeah, and we're talking about none other than our dear friend, Pastor Larry Huck.
7: Yay.
9: Good to be with you. I'm outnumbered. I'm outnumbered.
3: You are. Well, from battling anger and addiction to discovering his purpose in Israel,
10: Larry Hugg's story is one of miraculous redemption. He's here to share his life-changing encounter with God, reminding us that no one is ever too far beyond his mercy. Your new book, I was in Florida at Strain Communications.
9: Oh, yeah.
10: And this was out. It just come out.
9: Yep.
10: And I said, wait, this is my friend.
9: Yes, ma'am. Yes, ma'am. Long-time friends.
10: A journey of destiny. And so take us back to the beginning, if you would, and tell a little bit of your story, because it's going to encourage people watching that. Because some people, even somebody watching right now, is like, you don't know what all I've done. There's no way God could love me or forgive me. And that's what the enemy says. That's a lie, isn't
9: it? That's a lie, absolutely. You know, the reason I wrote this, I had so many people right at the same time contacting me and saying, you ought to do something on your story. Mm-hmm. And I started thinking about it. And that very thing, Joni, that you're saying is that the enemy comes in and says, God would never forgive you. God doesn't even care. Look at who you are. Look what you did. And I wrote it, number one, to say God is no respecter of persons. You know, when I, Tiz and I were pastoring our first church, we were in a little liquor store that was closed down in Santa Fe, New Mexico.
10: That's a great place to have a church.
9: Yeah.
10: Perfect.
9: Yeah. We started in that liquor store, ex-liquor store, and we saw 6,000 teenagers saved in 3 years.
7: That's amazing. We
9: outgrew it, and we bought a striptease joint that was closed down. Had a great stage. We had to take the poles down, but it had a great stage. And we were reaching, you know, just people on the streets because I know where that's from. And when we first started the church, there was a guy that would sit in the back and he would look at me. It was a little bitty building. And when I start to teach, he'd get up and give me a dirty look and walk out the door. And so one day I told somebody, take this and I'm going to grab it. I grabbed him. I went out and I said, sir. And he turned to me and he said, you have no right preaching the gospel. And he named things from my past that nobody knows except me, the devil, and God. Mm-hmm. And he said, if those people knew who you really were. And I could hear him singing. He walked away and it immediately came to me and said, God, if they knew where I came from. And the Lord spoke to me and he said, don't you ever let anybody bring up your past that my son paid for.
11: That's right.
9: Don't you ever let him. And I remind people is Satan's the accuser of the brethren.
10: That's right.
9: And so it doesn't matter where you are. Jesus knows where you are, and he'll take you from where. I received the Lord. I had 7 federal warrants out for my arrest for being a drug dealer. I grew up in
10: a home that there was a lot of abuse. A
9: lot of abuse.
10: Your dad was very abusive.
9: My dad was a very angry man. Now, he got saved right before he passed away. He got saved,
10: gave
9: his life to the Lord. But he beat us.
10: Tell him about the time that you were 10 minutes late for supper.
9: You know, my dad had such an explosive anger, and I think I was 7, 8 years old, and I was like 10 minutes late for supper. I was out playing ball in the street, and I walked in, and I didn't see him, and he just cold cocked me, just knocked me down, almost knocked me out.
10: Oh my gosh. Then
9: he kicked me all the way through the house, and my mom had been a nurse, and she came in to check me. She came out, and she was getting the car keys, and he said, where are you going? She said, you broke his ribs. All of his ribs are broke, and I'm taking him to the hospital. And he said, no, you're not. I'm not spending one penny on this kid. And that was just, you know, I remember I came home one time. I was pretty young. And I can remember walking in. We lived in an 800 square foot home. And his back was to me and he was on the phone and he was trying to put me in an orphanage, trying to give me away.
10: What?
9: And so it tainted me, you know, it tainted me. And I just grew up angry. I grew up violent.
10: And so you,
9: violent.
10: When did you get involved, like, in drugs and alcohol?
9: You know, I started drinking when I was 12 or 13. You know, we were inner city. We were the hood. When I went away to college, I was fortunate enough to go to college and play football. But I always thought money's the key. Money's the key to happiness. And so I started doing drugs in college, and then I started selling drugs in college. And that's when some friends of mine, we were dealing drugs, and they said, hey, why don't we cut out the middleman? You know, you're tough enough to go down the streets. So I went down to Columbia, South America, and I started looking for a way to smuggle cocaine into the United States. And I hooked up with Escobar right at the very, very beginning. I lived in a ranch up on top of the Andes out of a little town called Envigado. And that's where his family cartel was. They said, you never use any cab but our cab. And the name of the cab company was Estrella, I think he pronounced in Spanish, which means stars, which was the name of his cocaine.
10: How soon after that did you come to know the Lord? Because I know at some point after that is when you, because you were searching all along, doing all kind of crazy stuff.
9: Yeah, I got involved with transcendental meditation. It sounds crazy with all that I was doing. I knew, I believed there was a God. I didn't think about looking for him in church. I sold drugs to people who went to church. Yeah. And, you know.
6: It's not good.
9: Huh?
6: Not good.
9: Yeah, not good. And I believed that God was supernatural. And so I looked in transcendental meditation. I looked in all kinds of things. And back in those hippie days, you know, there was a lot of books about cocaine being this link to this hidden link to God, you know, the Andes Mountains and all this. I know it sounds like nonsense.
10: It would open a door, but it wouldn't be the right door.
9: Right.
10: I mean,
9: and
10: there was
9: cocaine is like Doug said, cocaine's very spiritual. Drugs are very spiritual.
10: Yeah.
9: They're just spiritual in a very negative way. That's where we get from drugs. We get the word in the Bible, witchcraft. And so, I'd been playing football in college, and I'd actually won, came third in the nation in power weightlifting. And, so I was been a big guy. I was about 212 pounds, and, I was doing so much cocaine that I went down to about 145 pounds. And this one girl that was living with us, she said, you're doing way too much drug. You're going to kill yourself. And so they went into town, and I said, you know what? I'm going to really find God. And so I took the cocaine and I doubled what I normally did and shot it up. Mm. And I was so stoned, I didn't realize I went through the vein. And so I doubled it again.
10: Ah.
9: And then I doubled it again and doubled again. And I hit the vein. And I immediately knew I was dying. Mm. I knew I would. I fell to the floor. There was no one there. I knew I was dying. And I cried out to God. And I tell people, I said, you know what? You can say you're agnostic. You can say you're atheist. But the moment something happens, that whether it's to you or your child or something, that you have no control, God help me. And that's because God is such a wonderful God. He puts that. You can be a drug addict. You can be a heroin addict. And it's in you to call out to him because he's there to help us. He loves us that much. And I cried out and I said, God, don't let me die. Not about hell. I didn't even think about hell. I said, don't let me die until I find what happiness is. Because everything I tried from drugs to sports to
10: money
9: power, to everything.
10: Women,
9: and it would be okay. It'd be, I'm enjoying this for a while and then it's empty.
10: Right.
9: And I said, don't let me die. And I can look back, guys, before the Lord, I can look back at that moment and I can see the steps that God started, doors he started opening, doors started closing to push me. And I finally got to the point where I found out there were seven federal, they arrested 48 drug dealers in our area. It was a college campuses area. And I was actually picking up a shipment of drugs, got to one of my houses and it had been ransacked. And I thought somebody was robbing me. So we went to another, one of our other houses and it had been ransacked. We found out that the police hit all these homes at 10 minutes to midnight and they missed us. And a friend of mine's dad was a bail bondsman. And he told him, he said, Larry's number two on the list. They're looking for him. And I didn't tell this, but I told this in the book. Do I have a minute or two? I told this in the book. So we said, we got to get out of town. We got to leave. And because he said, there's seven federal warrants out. And it's not a coincidence. There's seven places Jesus shed his blood. And so we said, let's go. So we packed up our Volkswagen van, our good hippie van. And we said, let's go to Arizona.
10: Long hair.
9: Long hair and earrings and
10: poncho.
9: And so a friend of ours had just gotten a shipment of very powerful hallucinogenic drugs. And he lived about 20 miles out of town. And so I stopped to see him on the way out. We were doing drug deals, and he said, "Man, I just got this." And so I said, "Well, let's do something." And so I you know, my nickname was OD, which is for overdose. If somebody took one hit, I took three or four hits.
10: Yeah. Mm-hmm.
9: And so I'm with these two girls that were going out together, and one of them was a Pentecostal backslider. She was raised in church. Mm-hmm. She never told us, but she was raised in church. Now, she's backslidden, and she became a pastor's wife eventually. And so we leave that place, and I took this really heavy hallucinogenic drug, and I was really on a bad trip for almost 2 days. And so we're in the Volkswagen van, we're driving, and she says to me, she says, What were you seeing? Because for almost 2 days, I was underneath the kitchen table and I was holding on to the kitchen table legs and I'm screaming, "Don't leave me here. God, don't leave me here." And she says, What were you seeing?" Now, I didn't know anything about Bible, nothing. And I said, "It was so bizarre." I said, "I'm standing on a hill. And I know, and I can see God. I'm not looking, but I can see God out of the corner of my eye. And him and I are looking at me." And I said, "It's a vast burning desert. And I'm locked up in a black cube in that burning desert. And I'm saying, 'Don't leave me here. Please, God, don't leave me here.' And I'm looking at me and God's standing next to me." And I said, "Why don't you help him?" And I said, "God spoke to me." And he said, "I wanted to, but it's too late. He's lost forever." And I go, "Isn't that bizarre?" And she goes, "I don't want to hear that." You know, because I just thought, well, it's just something stupid. You know, what does that mean? And so we ended up out in Flagstaff, Arizona, and getting a little house, a little shack type home in the red light district, all the drug area and stuff.
10: Is this where the TV experience happens?
9: The what?
10: Where you turn on the TV. Is this where this
9: No, that was right like a couple nights before I left Cape Girardeau, and we said we got to get out of town. We had a farmhouse and lived out in the woods, and I had several guys in there that I was setting them up on a drug deal, and I couldn't sleep, and I got up like midnight or something and turned on the television. There was only one channel, and it was a preacher. It was some Christian show, and he's saying, "I know what you're looking for. You've been looking and looking, and I know what you're looking for. And what you're looking for, who you're looking for, is Jesus." Mm-hmm. And I looked at it, and I thought, you know, and I didn't know anything. And I said, "Man, you know," it just resonated.
10: Yeah.
9: And the next day,
10: that was like the seed, that like one of the first,
9: without a doubt. Planting. Without a doubt. And God says, "My word will not come back void."
10: Yeah.
9: And I know that seed. I don't know if that was Joe Blow or Billy Graham. I wouldn't have known Billy Graham if he'd walked up.
10: But it
9: pierced
10: your heart.
9: Yeah, it pierced my heart. And then the next day, my aunt, who never gave up on me, she just prayed. She's always said, "I'm praying for you. I'm praying for you." And they knew what I was. They knew what I was. And that next day in the mail, you know, when I was like 3 and 4 years old, my mom took us to church a little bit. My dad said, "These kids aren't going to church anymore." And she sent me my childhood Bible. And she said, "Larry, I was praying and the Lord told me, this is your time to give your life to Jesus." And I go, "Yeah, right." And so, you know, I mean, there's no way. And so I went out there and I'm sitting on my porch and I got long hair and earrings and needle marks up and down my arms. And I'm smoking a joint on my porch. And this little Mexican kid, name was Bill Trujillo, kept walking by, and he'd get to the end of the road and he'd turn around and come back and he'd look at me. And I'm thinking he's going to come over and ask me if I got something, the drugs to sell. And he does this 4 or 5 times. And finally he gets at the end of the street and he takes a deep breath and just comes straight at me. And I think, well, he wants to buy some drugs. And he said, "I've never done this before, but I couldn't leave until I told you Jesus is who you're looking for." And he had been a drug addict 5 days before that. And the church was down on the streets witnessing, which we did every Friday and Saturday night, and brought him. And he was a real poverty drug addict. They take spray paint and spray it in a rag and sniff the paint when you don't have any drugs. And I was the first one he ever told about Jesus.
10: Because of what Jesus had done for him.
9: Yeah, because of what he'd done for him.
10: He finally talked you into going to church.
9: He kept coming over. He ended up living next door to us with his mom. And he kept coming over, and we'd see him come over and knock on their door. We'd hide behind the curtain and say, don't open the door. And he'd go, I know you're in there. And we'd finally let him in, and I was separating pounds.
10: And how old was he, this guy?
9: Bill was probably at that time, he was probably 24, 25 years old. Yeah. And he was a very simple guy, very simple guy. And he had a bad accident not right after that, maybe 6 months after that, and died from complications of that accident. Oh. But
10: he knew Jesus.
9: He knew Jesus, and every soul that I win to the Lord.
10: He's a part of it. Mm-hmm. Think about it. Mm-hmm. Okay, so you finally decide to go to church because of what? They're showing
9: He was showing a movie. They were showing a movie called The Gospel Road with Johnny Cash and Kris Kristofferson. And I said, okay, I'll go with you if you promise to leave me alone, man. Quit telling me about this Jesus stuff. Because I said, well, what about this? He goes, I don't know. All I know is I asked Jesus in my heart, and he set me free. So I went with him, and Donna, one of the girls that we were living together, went with him and went with us. And it's a church about 40, 50 people, little white wooden church. And, they're singing and doing all this stuff. And I'm going, and I had no shirt on. I had a poncho. And I had rings on every finger. I had no shoes on, bracelets on, Johnny Cash sings and narrates the story of Jesus. And at the end, it shows Jesus dying on the cross on Calvary. And, I knew nothing about the Bible, nothing. But it resonated with me. But then what really got me is it showed the same Jesus, and he dramatically dies on the cross, but this time the cross is in Times Square. And there's prostitutes and drug addicts and homeless there. And then it shows him again dying with this music, and it's in the streets of L.A. with gangbangers and stuff. And I knew it was real. And so the pastor said, he gave an altar call and everything. And there's no way I'm sitting in the very back. And Joni, to this day, and I promise this is absolute truth, nobody came up to me. Nobody said, I don't know how I ended up at the front, because I don't remember getting out of my seat. I don't remember. All of a sudden, I was just at the front, and we're kneeling at the altar, Don and I next to each other. And but nobody in the church would pray. Nobody, there's 4, 5, 6 other people getting saved, and they're all going there. And we watched them go around us.
10: Yeah.
9: And we didn't know what to do, I could feel it. I could feel this Jesus, whoever he was. And I said, Jesus, if you're real, be real to me. Mm-hmm. And literally, it felt like 1,000 pounds lifted off. I never even heard of being born again I didn't know any of that.
10: But you were heard because the Christians were kind of afraid of you, which I know you were kind of scary looking, but I mean, we ask sinners to come to church.
9: Right. Yeah.
10: And don't pray for them, okay?
9: Yeah.
10: That's crazy. So you went home a little upset, but we're almost out of time. We got to talk about you finally decided to come back.
9: Yeah.
10: One more time, what happened?
9: Yeah. The girls kept going back. And I would make fun of them. I say, they said, Larry, you should have gone to church. And I didn't want to go back because these Christians weren't friendly.
10: Yeah.
9: And it's just that I scared them. That became my church. But I said, I'd make fun of them. I said, did you say hallelujah? Did you say thank you, Jesus? I was mocking them. There's a saying amongst, we pastored, Tiz and I pastored amongst the Navajo for a lot. And there's a saying amongst the Navajo, when you make fun of someone, you're next.
10: Yeah.
9: You're the next. Yeah. And so they finally talked me, and they were having a revival. And this guy by the name of John Metzler, who was an amazing guy.
10: Evangelist.
9: Moved in the gifts of the Spirit, word of wisdom, word of knowledge. And so he calls these ladies out and lays hands on them, and they get slain in the Spirit. I thought, these people are idiots. And so, but even though I couldn't deny, I was feeling it.
10: Right.
9: And so everybody's lifting their hands and praising God. And so I literally did this, like this. And I
10: said, tiny bit.
9: I said, God, I need to know if this is real. And all of a sudden I feel something on my fingers. I look up and it's this guy in a 3-piece suit, and I got no shirt on again. I got, this is who I am. I'm a drug addict. I'm a hippie, like it or not. And he said, come here, son. He said, God spoke to me about you.
10: Mm.
9: And I said, And Donna's sitting next to me. She's going, Lord, this is not going to be good. And because I was pretty radical. And he said, you were just praying. And you said, God, you need to let me know if this is real. And I thought, okay. And, I said, and he said, you're going to preach the gospel around the world. And I go, I'm never even coming back. And he goes, you want everything God has to offer, don't you? Now, John became my very, very good friend and mentor. And I said, he said, you want everything God has, don't you? I said, yeah, it comes from God, not you. Mm-hmm. And he goes, he just smiled. And the pastor was standing behind me. You know, I don't know why. You know, I thought he was going to pick my pocket or something. And he laid hands on me and before the Lord. And this is why I don't believe you have to fake being slain in the spirit. Mm-hmm. Let God just be God. And I felt myself floating. I went five aisles back. There were just folding chairs, and I went five aisles back, and it was just like I was floating. And then when where I was going, he was straddling me, and I'm speaking in tongues, wow. And I've never even heard of tongues before. And I didn't want to. I'm trying to stop. And
10: it would take a big dose of power, folks. Yeah. A big dose for this man.
9: Yeah. And he goes, Lord, don't let him up until he knows it's you. And these you precious black ladies, and I end up sitting next to them all the time because they were so spirit-filled. And they're leaning over me with their big hats. And I'm laying hands on me. You know? And they went on with church. And I just laid there, and I'm speaking in tongues. And finally got up, and I crawled back to my seat.
10: At first, you couldn't move.
9: I couldn't move for 20 minutes, I guess.
10: And they kept going on with the service.
9: They kept
10: and you
9: going
10: thought,
9: on
10: I cannot,
9: with church.
7: It's funny.
10: And then you had to crawl. You could not even get up.
9: I literally crawled. I couldn't stand up. Crawled back to my seat. And Donna said, what was that? What happened? I go, what did he do? And they had a five-night revival. And I kept going back to see. And every night he'd call me out. Every night he'd call me out. And he said, you're going to preach the gospel. You're going to do this. And then he'd lay hands on me, and I'd get slain in the spirit again.
10: Right now, you're preaching the gospel to the world. Mm-hmm. And I want you to take a moment and just lead someone that's watching right now. This is your moment to surrender your heart to God.
9: Yep. You know, when you come to the Lord, I always say it like this. Jesus didn't tell me, go get cleaned up and then come. When you come to the Lord, it's a come as you are party, and he'll do the cleaning. So ask Jesus in your heart right now, wherever you're at, no matter what, say, Jesus, come into my heart. I receive you as my Lord and Savior.
11: Receive you as my Lord and Savior.
9: And I dedicate my heart and life
11: to you.
9: For I know you've come to give me life and life more abundant. In Jesus' name, amen.
10: It's just that simple, and there's so much more in the book. Like what Pastor Larry went on to pastor, is pastoring a great church today, has a connection to Israel like no other. God's using him all over the world, and it is an amazing, amazing thing. Will you come back and tell us, give an update on everything Israel?
9: Absolutely.
10: We'll do the whole thing on Israel.
9: Absolutely.
10: Okay, I love that.
9: Yeah.
10: What do y'all think? Is that amazing?
7: I was really just like on the edge of my seat, and I was like, I just need him to get saved, and I was hoping he would get there.
10: And it was a good salvation though, wasn't it?
7: Oh, I mean, so good.
10: It was so funny watching all of them, like every time you'd say something they didn't know, Dorothy would be like, and then Becca would be like, oh. I mean, you could just hear the gasp.
7: Well, it was funny because I know he's saved and preaching all around the world, and yet I needed to know that how you got there. So I got there.
5: How old were you when you got saved? Yeah.
9: 26.
5: Okay.
9: 26. Yeah.
4: You know, what's amazing is you did all that, and now you preach, and one of the people you preach to every week is my daughter. She sits right under you every Sunday. So thank you.
9: What's your daughter's name?
4: Eliana.
9: Oh my gosh.
4: Oh, yes.
9: Now I know why she's so pretty.
10: Okay. All right.
9: That's awesome.
10: We could go on and on, but we are out of time. And I want you to remember that no matter where you've been or what you've done, God's grace is always there, always waiting for you. He has a real purpose for your life. And, you know, it begins again. It begins now. I mean, as you prayed that prayer, many of you prayed that prayer. Many of you prayed the prayer and just rededicated your life to the Lord. Maybe at one time you used to serve God, but you don't. And I just want you to know that there are some amazing things that God has for you for this time, for this season, that he's commissioned you to do that you're not doing, that as a result of praying that prayer, he's going to begin to open supernatural doors and just continue that prayer on it. And just like Larry said, and pray, Lord, I want everything that you have for me. Just say that, like I said, Lord, I want everything that you Amen. Have for me today. I surrender today. I'm telling you, old things are passed away And just like Larry said, when you pray that prayer, don't let anybody remind you about what your past is, because it's a new day. It's a new day. Well, I do want to thank Larry for joining us. To get a copy of his book, From Junkie to Jerusalem, and to know more about his ministry, visit LarryHuckMinistries.com. 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But thank you, Larry, for coming.
9: Oh, thank you guys for having me.
10: For how God is using you in Israel and just so many updates there. We'll see you next time. Bye-bye for today.
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20: And a good day to you. Sunshine looking nice. The roads are moving well right now, too. If you're just heading out, you shouldn't have any issues. See anything going on, though, please let me know. Thank you so much. The Canadian government's chosen a German company to build Canada's new submarine fleet. Speaking in Halifax yesterday, Prime Minister Mark Carney revealed Germany's TKMS has been selected as the federal government's preferred bidder to build up to 12 new state-of-the-art submarines. First four deliveries expected by 2034. Alberta Premier Danielle Smith, Ontario Premier Doug Ford unveiled a proposed route for a new west-east crude oil pipeline that would run from Alberta to Ontario. The Northern Shield Energy Corridor would carry oil about 3,300 kilometers from Hardisty, Alberta to Sarnia, Ontario. Project being pitched to strengthen Canadian energy security, reduce reliance on foreign markets, create jobs, and open new markets for Canadian oil. The U.S. is out. Belgium, 4-1 win yesterday. FIFA World Cup action. Spain, 1-0 over Portugal as well. Today, the final two round of 16 matches. Argentina and Egypt goes this morning at 10. Switzerland and Colombia this afternoon at 2 o'clock. That one's from BC Place. And the Blue Jays struggling to hit. San Francisco, 10-1 win last night. Toronto back at it with the Giants this evening. Game 2 of that series is at 7:45. 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Sunshine today, maybe a little gusting winds around noontime. 26 the high. Sun and cloud, chance of showers tomorrow afternoon, maybe into the evening. 27 and 24 on Thursday. Right now in Calgary, we're sitting at 12 degrees.
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1: God's not done with you. There's Torrin Wells on Shine FM on a beautiful Tuesday morning. The sun is coming up. I see some blue sky. It's nice. And the roads are moving fine, too. It's a great morning, and I'm glad you're here with me. No prizes today, kids, but lots of music, of course. We'll keep you updated with anything going on in the news and traffic, and we'll pray. Heavenly Father, when our to-do lists feel overwhelming, we ask for your peace to quiet our minds. Help us to pause. Help us to slow down.

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0: 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That is called Rescue Me, 88.9 Shine FM. Good morning, I'm Mountain Mike, and I have to apologize that yesterday I was giving out where the Stampede breakfast for the day. And StampedeBreakfast.ca, by the way, has a great website. And somehow, in my clicking on the calendars, I ended up sharing yesterday morning all the breakfasts for today. So I apologize if you raced off somewhere yesterday and you're like, there's no breakfast here. What is he talking about? Yeah, I shared the Tuesday breakfasts for Monday yesterday, and I apologize. So I guess you would have been first in line 24 hours ahead. But so anyway, today the list may seem similar to what I shared yesterday, but it is for today. I'm just going to double check at the top of the page, July 7th. Okay, here we go. So Fleur Rope Square, they got Chuck Wagon Breakfast down along the Stephen Avenue Mall. That's from 8:30 until 10 this morning. Big breakfast at the Quarry Park Remington YMCA, 7:30 to 9:30 today. Stampede Toyota is having their annual breakfast. That kicks off at 7:30. Ooh, you could get to that one early and then maybe get to another couple, hey? Edenbrook Funeral Home Cemetery, they've got a breakfast going on. 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

0: There's Blessing Offer with Lift Me Up, 88.9 Shine FM. Good morning to you. A nice sunshiny day, whether you're stampeding or just enjoying the day. Thanks so much for listening to Shine FM. 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Compares cities based on affordability, safety, climate, employment opportunities, the housing market. Second year in a row, Calgary taking the number one spot. They say considered one of the best cities to work and live for 2026. Good incomes, a moderate cost of living, great health care, low crime rates, and low taxes. Well, you might think some of those things aren't awesome on that list, but I guess comparatively to other places, yeah, it's good. It's a great city we got going on here. That moderate cost of living, I guess compared to maybe like Vancouver and Toronto, a little more costly. I still think things are pretty expensive. But anyway, we're all doing the best we can, hey? I hope you are having a wonderful morning. I'll update you with some more news. We'll take a look, see if there's any traffic. The forecast is just looking nice and sunshiny, I'll tell you that right now. And we'll get back into the music in just a second. Well, here's something that could help you maybe with expenses.
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1: 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Nice smooth sailing. If you see anything going on, please let me know. Have a good commute this morning.
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1: Alberta Premier Daniel Smith and Ontario Premier Doug Ford unveiled a proposed route for a new West-East crude oil pipeline that would run from Alberta to Ontario. Northern Shield Energy Corridor would carry oil about 3,300 kilometres from Hardisty, Alberta to Sarnia, Ontario. Project being pitched to strengthen Canadian energy security, reduce reliance on foreign markets, create jobs, and open new markets for Canadian oil. Astronaut Jeremy Hansen is leaving the Canadian Space Agency. A statement released yesterday states Hansen will pursue new professional opportunities as of September and will continue to serve as a reservist with the Royal Canadian Air Force. Hansen was part of the historic trip around the moon aboard NASA's Artemis II mission back in April. The U.S. is out. Belgium, 4-1 win yesterday. FIFA World Cup action. Spain, 1-0 over Portugal as well. Today, the final two round of 16 matches. Argentina and Egypt play this morning at 10. Switzerland and Colombia this afternoon at 2 o'clock. That one from Vancouver's BC Place. Blue Jays struggling to hit. San Francisco, a 10-1 win last night. Toronto's back at it with the Giants this evening. Game 2 of that series at 7:45. 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It's a sunshiny forecast continuing this week. Might get a little windy around noontime today. 26 the expected high. Sun and cloud, a chance of showers tomorrow afternoon or evening. Maybe a risk of a thunderstorm. We'll get up to 27 degrees, 24 on Thursday. Right now in Calgary, it's 12 degrees.
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Amen. And a rip. I do it again on Shine FM 726. A nice sunshiny morning and getting up to a high of 26 degrees today. Maybe a little windy around noontime. Just a heads up on that. But yeah, it's a sunny week in Calgary for the Stampede. Have a wonderful time if you are heading down to the grounds. We'll talk more Stampede stuff and pancake breakfast in a little bit. Traffic is moving well. No stalls or accidents right now reported with the city. If you see anything, you can report it to me, and I'll share with our Shine family. Safe travels to you this morning. Proverbs 3:24 is where we get our morning encouragement from today. When you lie down, you will not be afraid. When you rest, your sleep will be sweet. Amen. How sweet the sound. Here's Citizen Way on Shine FM. Yeah.

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Faithful God on Shine FM, I am they. It's 7:39. Good morning, I'm Mountain Mike. Time to get a little Yahoo into your coffee or your commute this morning. Playing another Stampede favorite, Randy Travis, this time around. Sing along forever and ever. Amen on Shine FM.

0: Mr. Phil Wickham on Shine FM. That is Homesick for Heaven. That man can write a song, hey? Sing a song, too. 7:50, good morning, Mount Mike. I'll have a little rundown of some Stampede Breakfast coming up in just a little bit. If you're really hungry, you can check out stampedebreakfast.ca. There's a big list of them there. I'm planning to head over to the Stampede today, and I'm sure a lot of people will be as well with TC Energy Day today, a community day at the Stampede. Another value day at Stampede Park. 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And actually free admission all day long for seniors, 65 plus, and military veterans as well. Celebrate community spirit and all that makes our city great. You can stay up to date with everything going on at the Stampede. 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I think Zach Thomas and Paul the promo guy and I are going to head over there. I think I'm going to go on a ride or two this year. I haven't been on the rides for the last while. So this year, yeah, let's get back. I don't want to get dizzy, though. It's got to be a ride. It doesn't make me dizzy. I'll probably be hanging out in the Big Four building in the basement there. They've got that 8-bit Roundup arcade again. It's like living in the 80s or the 70s, I guess, too, with just tons of arcade games. Really cool. And, of course, we'll have to have a little bite to eat, maybe a corn dog. I'll find something there and do that after the rides. Yeah. Anyway, Stampede, maybe we'll see you down there. TC Energy Community Day, free admission from 10 till 1.
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6: 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He did not say, I prayed that you will not fall in sin, you will not deny me, you will not do the dumb, stupid thing. No, I only prayed when you make the mess of your life that your faith and assurance in your Lord will not fail.
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1: 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It's 8:01. 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Do have a couple of problems. It had been going so well this morning. Let's see here. First one, southbound Glenmore Trail, 15th Street, southeast Calgary. City reporting a multi-vehicle accident there blocking the left-hand lane. Again, that was southbound Glenmore. Is Glenmore south? I thought it's a west-east street. Anyway, Glenmore and 15th Street, there's a problem there. So watch out. Down in the deeper south, McLeod Trail, let's see here, around Shaughnessy Boulevard. Looks like we've got an issue there as well. A little bit of building volume on northbound Deerfoot in the bend there from 130th towards the Anderson construction area. And a little bit of volume on northbound Deerfoot approaching 17th Ave. Maybe even spilling past that towards 16th. But anyway, drive safely. If you see anything going on, please let me know.
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1: Canadian government's chosen a German company to build Canada's new submarine fleet. Speaking in Halifax yesterday, Prime Minister Mark Carney revealed Germany's TKMS has been selected as the federal government's preferred bidder to build up to 12 new state-of-the-art submarines, the first four deliveries expected by 2034. That's a bit of a wait, hey? Astronaut Jeremy Hansen leaving the Canadian Space Agency. A statement released yesterday states Hansen will pursue new professional opportunities as of September, will continue to serve as a reservist with the Royal Canadian Air Force. Hansen, of course, part of the historic trip around the moon aboard NASA's Artemis II mission back in April. The U.S. is out of there. Belgium 4-1 win yesterday. Spain 1-0 over Portugal. Today, FIFA World Cup action. The final two round of 16 matches, Argentina and Egypt. They play this morning at 10 o'clock Calgary time. Switzerland and Colombia this afternoon, 2 o'clock. That one from BC Place in Vancouver. And the Blue Jays, struggling to hit San Francisco with a 10-1 win last night. Toronto's back at it with the Giants this evening. Game two of that series at 7:45 tonight. Forecast, sunshine, maybe a little windy around noon, 26 the high today. Sun, cloud, chance of showers, possible thunderstorm tomorrow afternoon into the evening, a high of 27 degrees, 24 on Thursday. Right now in Calgary, it is 12 degrees with For King and Country, Joy.

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1: And first in line when I sent you yesterday, hey? 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StampedeBreakfast.ca. I've got the calendar clicked for the proper day. Let me just double check again. July 7th. Yeah. Okay. So breakfast that are going today. And again, the list may sound familiar because I shared it yesterday. In error. Fleur Rope Square. They've got a number of chuck wagon breakfasts going on Stephen Avenue downtown till 10 o'clock this morning. Underway already in Quarry Park, the Remington YMCA has a Stampede breakfast. 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

0: Peter Burton on Shine FM, Where Would I Be? 8:29. Good morning. Here's a question for you. How much cheese could you stock in your fridge for $500? Probably a lot. You get some really good stuff, the Parmigiano Reggiano or something like that. Thanks to Shine FM and Douglas Welton, mortgageswithdoug.ca, your chance at a $500 grocery gift card. Karen in our Shine family picked up one yesterday from all the entries from last week, so you got to enter again this week. Text the word fridge, 403-276-8888. 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Try to put the D in there. A lot of people spell and text in frig, but we'll get you in the draw. 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There's no D in refrigerator, right? Yeah. 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Another draw coming up on Monday. Thanks to West Peak Tile and Stone, Alberta Pioneer Camps, Deeks Insurance, Cavalry FC, just a few of the many amazing Shine FM advertisers giving you a shot at weekly chances. $500 in groceries. How nice would that be? It's a luxury even to buy fruit nowadays, hey? 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

There's Matt Marr. Lord, I need you. Sending that one out to Granny today. Thanks for praying for the sunshine, Granny. Much appreciated. It's going to be a beautiful day. Up to 26 degrees later on today. 8:40. Good morning. I got a brand new song. Canadian guy Luke Langman. This is called After All on 88.9 Shine FM. We are safe and fun for the whole family.

0: Katie Nicole, have your way. 88.9 Shine FM. Good morning, Mount Mike. Stampedin', have you been yet? Are you planning to go? Make sure you take in one of those value days. They got lots of those. Kids Day tomorrow. Free admission for kids 12 and under all day tomorrow. And free admission for everyone until 11 o'clock tomorrow morning. Plus a pancake breakfast while quantities last. Today, actually, TC Energy. Thanks to them for the Community Day. You can get in free from 10 until 1 today. And actually, seniors, 65 plus, and military, free all day today as well. Stay up to date with the Calgary Stampede. They've got a great website there and lots of fun down at the park and lots of values and different ways to save money when you're there as well. Calgary's Child Magazine, great resource for families, especially with young children. And I saw they posted on their Facebook page the other day a Stampede family checklist for whenever you're heading down there, a whole checklist that moms and dads can go through, make sure you got everything with the hats and sunglasses, comfy shoes, a possible rain jacket. Hopefully we won't need that now. It looks like a nice sunny week, but chance of showers tomorrow, so there you go. But just a little reminder of everything going on with extra toiletries and formula and maybe any medications, hand sanitizer. Great little list there. Thank you very much, Calgary's Child Magazine, on their Facebook page. I shared it to the Shine Facebook page too. You can check that out. But again, do stay in touch with Calgary's Child Magazine. Great, great resource for families. And of course, the Stampede, a whole bunch of fun.
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1: Good morning. It is 9:01. How you doing today? Hope your day is off to a great start already. One issue on the road still, Glenmore and 15th Street, Southeast Calgary. The rest of the city looks to be moving well for your commute today. Canadian government's chosen a German company to build Canada's new submarine fleet. Speaking in Halifax yesterday, Prime Minister Mark Carney revealed Germany's TKMS has been selected as the federal government's preferred bidder to build up to 12 new state-of-the-art submarines. First four deliveries expected by 2034. Alberta Premier Danielle Smith and Ontario Premier Doug Ford unveiled a proposed route for a new west-east crude oil pipeline that would run from Alberta to Ontario. The Northern Shield Energy Corridor would carry oil about 3,300 kilometers from Hardisty, Alberta to Sarnia, Ontario. Project being pitched to strengthen Canadian energy security, reduce reliance on foreign markets, create jobs, and open new markets for Canadian oil. Blue Jays struggling to hit San Francisco, a 10-1 win last night. Toronto's back at it with the Giants this evening, game two of that series, 7:45. And FIFA World Cup action yesterday, U.S. is out. Belgium with a 4-1 win yesterday. Spain 1-0 over Portugal. Today, the final two round of 16 matches, Argentina and Egypt. That goes this morning at 10 o'clock. Switzerland and Colombia play this afternoon at 2. That's in Vancouver at BC Place. Forecast, sunshine, maybe a little windy over the lunch hour, 26 for a high today. Tomorrow, sun and cloud with an afternoon, evening chance of showers, possible thunderstorm, a high of 27 degrees, 24 on Thursday. Right now in Calgary, it's 15 degrees with Wren Collective.

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A heartwarming story out of Phoenix, where a local police officer saved a summer field trip for over 100 kids. When funding fell through for Greenway Middle School's summer celebration, school resource officer Sean Reavy stepped up. 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Officer Reavy asked for nothing in return, only telling the kids to pay it forward as they grow older. 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

0: I'm telling you, the words to all these songs, so impactful. You wait for me. You keep holding on, because heaven knows I'm not that strong. I'm sorry it took so long. I was taking the long way home, but you wait for me, our loving Father. That's Zach Williams, by the way. Good morning, Mount Mike. Another great song. We'll get the story behind it, too. Let the Redeemed. Here's Josh Baldwin.
1: The heart and the message behind the song, Let the Redeemed, comes from Psalm 107, where it says, "Let the redeemed of the Lord say so." I love the Passion translation here. It says, "Tell the whole world how he broke through and delivered you from darkness." I think one of the greatest gifts we can give others is our testimony. When you share your testimony with others, when you share with them what the Lord has done for you, it builds faith, it brings hope, it inspires them, and that's who we are. We have Jesus, the hope of glory, living in inside of us, and we've been commissioned and called to carry this hope into the world. So I just pray that this song is a reminder of what the Lord has done for us and how we as Christians are carriers of this hope. We are carriers of Jesus, and we are called to take his name, to take his hope, and to take his message into the world.

0: Phil Wickham and Crowder together on Shine FM. It really is Amazing Grace. Morning encouragement today from Proverbs 3, verse 24. When you lie down, you will not be afraid. When you rest, your sleep will be sweet. Amen. Hey, enjoy that sunshine today. Maybe a hat, sunscreen, drink lots of water if you're out and about. Heading down to the grounds today. Community Day, thanks to TC Energy. Free admission, Stampede Park, 10 till 1 today for everyone. And actually, free admission all day for seniors 65 plus and military as well. Enjoy that. If you're heading to a pancake breakfast or a lunch today, enjoy that as well. And enjoy your time with Stephanie Nicole. She's coming up with lots of encouragement and music after 10 o'clock. Have a great day.
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We're just chipping away at the jobs that need doing, right? Even though we might rather be putting our feet up. But don't worry, R&R is on the way. You know, summertime has that mix of a little bit of work, a little bit of play, and hopefully getting a few things done today. 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

0: far, summer seems to be about making memories. Maybe you're meeting up with friends and family you haven't seen for a while, and everybody's getting in for the selfie, and you're thinking, oh no, I don't like being in pictures. Guess what? You matter. Get in the photo. That's what I'm doing. Get in the photo, right? Think of it this way. Remember all of those beautiful sunsets you've seen in your life, and you've gone to take a photo of them, and you just think, nah, that doesn't quite do it justice. It doesn't really look like that. You and I, we are the sunset. Photos can't really truly capture the way we really look, right? In all our beauty. And so we're just going to get in the photo because, you know, at the end of the day, it's not really about us. It's about the group, right? It's about the experience and the memory. So let's set aside all of those insecurities and just be in the photos this summer. Make a splash and be remembered.
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stamping my style. Maybe for you too, those little mosquitoes. And you know, we've heard a lot of different things that help to repel them. Some of these work, some of these don't. On the way, I'll share with you something that actually works to keep them at bay, especially if you're spending time outdoors at all in the evenings or going camping on the weekends. A little something to think about adding to your camping gear. That's on the way.

0: We're doing battle with the mosquitoes this year. It's just the way it's going to be for the next little while. And of course, we want to know what actually works. I tried a citronella candle this weekend. I can tell you that doesn't work. But then I was talking to my dad, who's got a lot of experience trying to get rid of mosquitoes. And he said, you got to get rid of all the standing water in your yard. Anywhere water is standing, see if you can get rid of it. You know, sometimes you can't help it if it's an actual puddle. So I get that. But on the other hand, you know, if there's no breeze, he says the absolute best thing he's ever used is one of these. I think it's called a thermocell or something like that. And it does some sort of technology that emits an odor that we can't smell, but the mosquitoes are, you know, they don't really like that. So some of the things that don't work on the list include those mosquito bracelets and bug zappers, along with the citronella candle, as I mentioned. So best of luck to you. If you find something that works, like without a doubt, send me a text. I want to know about it. I got to try it out.
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So we're praying today that that would become very real to us in the places we need it the most.

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0: know, it just occurred to me, my sister and I, my older sister and I, we've gone from, you know, texting about babies and toddlers and questions about sleep to texting each other photos of our latest protein-packed lunch ideas. Welcome to being grown-ups, I think. Women in particular. We need more protein. 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Love that idea. I'm going to have to take it. Although cottage cheese, my kids, they might not want to share that with me. But you know what? I'm okay with that.
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summer is a really good time to refresh your space, right? A lot of people taking on painting projects and things like that. But did you know there's something called the loneliest color of the year? I'll tell you why and what it is. That's on the way.

0: Getting a new coat of paint on makes all the difference, doesn't it? I was looking at my walls the other day thinking, ooh, it has been a long minute since I got to do these walls. And I got thinking about, you know, the work that it takes and the different colors that are available. And I came across this article that says there is something called the loneliest color of the year because it is the least mixed. Like no one chooses this one. Compared to all of the other colors on the whole palette, it is the loneliest color because it's the least tinted shade of the year. You want to know what it is? It's called offbeat green. And I'll tell you, it's a bit offbeat. You know, it kind of looks like a 70s green. I don't know what else to call it. A Brady Bunch green, maybe? Shag carpet green? I don't know, but I can see why it's the loneliest color. Although I do think it could work in the right context.
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0: They say a picture is worth a thousand words, but let's be honest. 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

If you've ever felt like you just don't quite belong, you just don't quite fit in, I've got news for you. 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

0: beautiful truths on, you know, a summer day. We need them. We need that reminder of who we are in the Lord. Sometimes we get all confused, right? And we start to let other people tell us who we are. Maybe our kids are doing this. Our adult kids are doing this. And they just need that reminder. Psalm 139 today. For you created my inmost being. You knit me together in my mother's womb. I praise you because I am fearfully and wonderfully made. Your works are wonderful. I know that full well. My frame was not hidden from you when I was made in the secret place. When I was woven together in the depths of the earth, your eyes saw my unformed body. All the days ordained for me were written in your book before one of them came to be. How precious to me are your thoughts, O God. How vast is the sum of them. Were I to count them, they would outnumber the grains of sand. When I awake, I am still with you. Whew, I love it. It's like summer poetry right from the book of Psalms, a little portion of Psalm 139 to energize us today.
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congratulations to our winners for Fill Your Fridge this week. So great to be able to give away that $500 in groceries. And guess what? We're doing it all over again. Draw is open. Text the word fridge to our Shine text line. You'll get in the draw and then be listening on Monday morning to see if it's you.

0: We are finally in it. Sunscreen weather. Yes, please. All the beach days, all the sunshine. We need it. We want it. And yet, you know, a little too much sun isn't good for us either. So when it comes to sunscreen, I got to tell my kids this because they, you know, they'll do a little tiny dot and be like, oh, I have enough on. Okay, no. So here's what the experts say. When you're putting on sunscreen, this is every 2 hours or so, your whole body, closer to about 30 milliliters, which is, you know, more than you would think. You know, face and neck is about a half a teaspoon, quarter teaspoon on the face alone. So, you know, teach them how to do it. And get that coverage going because, you know, sun damage is cumulative and long term. And, you know, of course, we want to take care of the skin that we're in.
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2: 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No matter how bad the storm is, there's always an after.
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scam calls don't take a vacation, do they? You know, they're getting more and more sophisticated. They say that if you pick up the phone and it's silent, only say hello once.

0: Don't say it more than once. You know, there's a lot of AI technology going on here, trying to trick us and capture our voices and things like that. 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Got to make sure they're doing okay with it, too.
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some amazing pancake breakfasts as we continue with Stampede festivities. And tomorrow is one of your, I guess, your final day to get a deal on admission. Kids Day going on tomorrow. So kids 12 and under getting in for free. And of course, always hotter on the grounds than, you know, probably your backyard, right? So be prepared for that. Lots of good places to cool off. That Western Oasis really is a Western Oasis, just for a little bit of air conditioning.

0: Amen.
1: Summer camp season continues as a lot of students spending time away from home this summer with some focused fun and teaching about Jesus. And, you know, we want to support them as they come home from camp. And so good reminder here, Mark chapter 8, verses 34 and 35. Then he, Jesus, called the crowd to him along with his disciples and said, "Whoever wants to be my disciple must deny themselves and take up their cross and follow me. For whoever wants to save their life will lose it. But whoever loses their life for me and for the gospel will save it." You know, if you've got a kid off at camp and they come home and they've got a renewed faith in Christ and things get tough, remind them of this. You know, Jesus said following him has a cost, but it's such a gain as well as we learn to walk with the Lord and experience his goodness.
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0: Another hot day in Calgary. First full week of Stampede, and it's about, what are we at, 23 in the sunshine. So on the Stampede grounds, it's more like 38 in the sunshine. Maybe. I mean, that's Stampede math, but find that water, mister. Just loving the outcome and moving on. 88.9 Shine FM. We're safe and fun for the whole family. Happy Stampede.
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0: Whatever's happening right now with you and your family, he will rescue you. 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Won't leave you or forsake you, the Bible says. 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In the Nutrien Western Event Center. 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

0: I'm John Raymer. Welcome to Calgary if you're here for Stampede. Got something for you? Maybe some encouragement is what you need today. Proverbs 2:8 says, "He protects the paths of justice and guards the way of those who are loyal to him." That path you're on, and you're not sure what's next? God knows, and he loves you. It's Black Sheep, Ben Fuller, 88.9 Shine FM.
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0: 88.9 Shine FM is safe and fun for the whole family. That's Make It Well from Mercy Me. If you've been to Stampede before, maybe you live here in Calgary, you know that at one point during Stampede, there's going to be rain, thunderstorms, a little bit of wind, and maybe some hail. None of that is in the forecast. Maybe a little rain. But at this point, that'll be nice, right? It's about 39 on the Stampede grounds. Probably a little warmer, but hot. Coming up tonight, clear and 13. Sunshine, high of 27 tomorrow. Maybe some rain in the forecast. Well, actually, there is rain in the forecast. We'll see if we get it or not. And then rain on Wednesday night down to 11. Sunshine, 24 on Thursday. Where is that bottle of water?
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Torrin Wells, Breathe on It on Shine. Here's some encouragement for your afternoon. Psalm 9, verses 9 to 10 say, "The Lord is a safe place for the oppressed, a safe place in difficult times. Those who know your name trust you because you have not abandoned any of those who seek you, Lord." Maybe you're in a spot right now. Maybe somebody in your family has passed on recently, and you need that encouragement. God will not leave you or forsake you. Quinn Thronis now. 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

You know what the sunshine in Calgary is perfect weather for? Stampede, absolutely. And a baseball game. Listen for a Wednesday double play. Mike gives away dogs tickets in the morning. I'll give them away in the afternoon. And you're off to the ball game. Here's Lauren Daigle's Hold On To Me. 88.9 Shine FM. When the

0: 88.9 Shine FM, Katie Nicole, and Have Your Way. Good afternoon. I'm John Raymer. Nice to see you. If you're in town for Stampede, bring water to Stampede Park. Get ready to shell out some cash for some because, man, pushing 30 on the Stampede grounds this afternoon. Have you tried any of the food yet? Looking at the list online, so much looks so awesome. One thing that jumped out at me, maybe you too, Pizza 73 has their deep fried pizza again. I'll take that any day. It's got pickles on it too. What's your favorite?
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0: 88.9 Shine FM, Peter Burton. Where would I be? Thank God I'll never know, because he won't leave you or forsake you. I love that promise. Afternoon, I'm John. Today at the Calgary Stampede, you can catch the Daily Rodeo, GMC Stadium, historical celebrations at the Nutrien Western Events Center. 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And, of course, lots of food and walking around. Have you won anything yet? A giant stuffed bear that you don't know what you'll do with when you get it home? What's your favorite fruit at Stampede? 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Now, I know bugs sometimes make their way into our processed food. I'll eat that. 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
6: When thou goest out to battle against the enemies and seest horses and chariots and a people more than thou, do not be afraid of them. Deuteronomy 20 verse 1. Every day comes with its own challenges. 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Ignoring a problem is not faith, it's foolishness. Faith is looking at an apparently unsurmountable problem in the face with the spectacles of scripture. Elisha, the prophet, understood this principle, so was unmoved and undisturbed when the host of the Syrian's army besieged him and his servant in 2 Kings 6, 15-17. Instead of looking at the forces that come against you, the Lord says, do not be afraid. It is because his presence will defend you. Your victory is here, manifested and celebrated in Jesus' precious name. Amen.
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0: Jamie McDonald's new one is called Ain't No Way. 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If you're visiting Calgary for Stampede, we got some special weather for you. 13 clear tonight. Sunny with a chance of a thunderstorm at some point. Slim chance, like 30%. High at 27. Even warmer on the Stampede grounds tomorrow. Then sunshine 24 on Thursday. And the full forecast for Stampede, and I know it could change, but just looking at it, sunshine all the way through.
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0: 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Let's Wait For Me. Karen was our first winner in Shine FM's Fill Your Fridge. That was last week. You could be this week's winner. Just do what Karen did. She texted fridge to 403-276-8888, and she won. You could be next week's winner. Shine forecast for Stampede, for Stubborn Stump Grinding, and Tree Care. Looking, well, perfect. 13 clear tonight. Chance of a thunderstorm tomorrow. 30% chance. Up to 27. Sunny and 24 on the Stampede grounds for Thursday. A little bit warmer, probably. And then sunny and 26 on Friday for the wrap-up weekend for Stampede. 22 on Saturday. 26 on Sunday. 27 on Monday if you want to look towards next week. And still sunshine. It's perfect.
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Hey guys, Phil Wickham here. I've got a brand new song out called It Really Is Amazing Grace, but it's not really brand new. I'm just taking that beautiful hymn that we all know and love, Amazing Grace, added a new chorus and a new bridge to it. I love this song so much, and when I did some reading about it, I realized that this song, you guys, was written by a slave trader. This man named John Newton was slave trading on ships in the 18th century. And in the middle of a storm, he cried out to God, saying, God, if you help me, I give my life to you. And after that moment, he survived a storm. And little by little, he understood what that prayer meant. He gave his life to Jesus, and Jesus changed his life. He went on to becoming a pastor and a minister and someone who spoke out against slavery. It's a testament to the grace of God at work in someone's life. And though we're not all slave traders, we all are in need of God's grace. And that's why I think this song's connected with so many people over the years. It's a joy to be a small part of the huge story of this song. And I invite you all to sing it out with me. It really is.

0: 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Phil Wickham and Crowder, it really is Amazing Grace. Kind of a remix of the original song. It really is Amazing Grace. Talking about God's grace for you and me. Love it. 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Sunshine for Stampede. Clear 13 tonight. Chance of a thunderstorm. Slim chance. Up to 27 tomorrow. You know it'll be like almost 30 on the Stampede grounds. Sunny and 24 Thursday. Sunny and 26 for Friday to kick off another Stampede weekend.
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0: 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Hey, I'm John, first time to Stampede. Maybe you're brand new to Calgary, welcome here. We appreciate having you. We got sunshine for you. If you are going to the Stampede grounds later this afternoon, into this evening, it's hot. It's even hotter on the Stampede grounds. So get ready to shell out lots for cool beverages. Where's that water, mister? That'll keep you nice and cool.
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0: 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Focus on the family on the way. I want to leave you with this. Psalm chapter 9, verses 9 to 10. Some encouragement here for you if things are rough right now. The Lord is a safe place for the oppressed, a safe place in difficult times. Those who know your name trust you because you have not abandoned them. Any who seek you, Lord, he will not abandon you as you continue to seek him. Have a good night. I'll see you tomorrow.
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